In Romans chapter 4, the witness of Christ, the Lord Jesus Christ. We're simply showing you that God gives every man a certain amount of light. The Bible says in John 1 that He gives every man a certain amount of light that cometh into the world. And that light, or that witness, if you will, might be the light of creation, then conscience, then the commandments, and then Jesus Christ. We're also talking about how the book of Romans is a building block book for Christians, and that if you study the therefores, that word therefore in the book of Romans is in there many times, and if you study it, you'll learn how one part of the Christian life is built upon a previous part of the Christian life. For example, we said that these witnesses, Romans 1, creation, Romans 2, conscience, Romans 3, the commandments, and Romans 4, the Christ, leads to chapter 5, therefore being justified by faith. And we looked at those therefores. It says in Romans chapter 5, verse 1, therefore being justified by faith. And so my question is, what comes next? If I've experienced the light of creation and conscience and the canon or the commandments, Scripture, I've received what God says. I believe what the Bible says. The Bible says, so then faith cometh by hearing and hearing by the Word of God. I believe that, and then I received Jesus Christ. Now the Bible says, if I've done that, I'm justified by faith in Romans chapter 5, 1. Okay, so my next question is, what comes next? All right, look at Romans chapter 5, verse 18. Therefore. See, we're looking at these therefores to build our walk with God, our fellowship with God, and so on. The Bible says, therefore, as by the offense of one, judgment came upon all men to condemnation, even so by the righteousness of one, the free gift came upon all men unto justification of life. So I've trusted Jesus Christ, therefore I'm justified. All right, what comes next? Chapter 6, look at verse 4. Therefore, we are buried with Him by baptism into death. By the way, that is not water baptism. Study your Bible. There's seven different baptisms in the Bible. 1 Corinthians 12:13 says, therefore, by one Spirit are we all baptized into one body. By one Spirit are we all baptized unto one body. This is the baptism of the Holy Spirit. The Holy Spirit places us in the body of Christ when we place our faith in Jesus Christ. So it says, therefore, we are buried with Him by baptism into death, that like as Christ was raised up from the dead by the glory of the Father. Watch this. Even so, we also should walk in newness of life. We're looking at these building blocks, these therefores. We get justified, we're now saved, and we're no longer condemned. What's next? Well, according to Romans chapter 6, according to the passage we're looking at, verse 4, we're supposed to walk in newness of life. Look at verse 12. Romans chapter 6, verse 12, let not sin therefore reign in your mortal body. See the building blocks? Now that we're saved, we're not supposed to be a servant to sin. We're not supposed to let sin reign in our mortal body. Look at Romans chapter 8. Romans chapter 8. Wait, just a moment. In Romans chapter 6, look at verse 6 again. Let me just take you through these real quick. Romans chapter 6, verse 6. Knowing this, that our old man is crucified with Him, that the body of sin might be destroyed, that henceforth we should not serve sin. Romans chapter 6, verse 7. Romans chapter 6, verse 7. For he that is dead is freed from sin. Verse 14. For sin shall not have dominion over you. Ye are not under the law, but under grace. So the Bible here in Romans 6, 12, and all the verses surrounding it says we're not supposed to be a servant to sin, that we're not to let sin reign in our bodies anymore. So then we go to Romans chapter 8, verse 12. Therefore, brethren, we are debtors not to the flesh to live after the flesh. We no longer have to do that. So it's real simple. I'm simply showing you that this building block book of Romans shows us that once we receive Jesus Christ, we are now supposed to walk in newness of life. We are new creatures in Christ, and we're no longer supposed to live a life in servitude, if you will, to sin. Now, what are we looking at? What are we trying to learn? What are we trying to grasp here? We're trying to grasp this crucified life, we could call it. The Bible says in Ephesians 3 that we'd experience the fullness of God. The Bible says in Galatians 2, I am crucified with Christ. The Bible says that now Christ liveth in me.
Maybe this is what some call the abundant life. Maybe it's what some call the deeper life. I prefer Galatians 2:20, the crucified life. But whatever you call it, and some people get all tore up over some of that terminology, but whatever you call it, the biblical fact is that God saved us to serve Him and to manifest His glory as Jesus Christ lives through us. You see, salvation is only the beginning. But you got to get that settled. You got to be born again. Jesus said you must be born again. But what I want God's people to get a hold of is that when you get saved, that's the beginning of the new life in Christ. That's you're a babe in Christ and you're now to grow and mature until you experience the fullness of God. You see, the crucified life is not a life in bondage to self. It's not a life in bondage to sin. It's a life that is freed from sin. So many of God's people act as though they have to live in sin and they can't get victory over sin. I've taken you through the Word of God. I've showed you that the Bible says that once we receive this light of creation and conscience and the canon and the Christ, that we get justified. And the very next step then is to begin to get victory over sin. That's what we find in Romans chapter 6, Romans chapter 7, Romans chapter 8. It is the crucified life of Galatians chapter 2, verse 20. Go to Romans chapter 6. Let's walk through this. I need to slow down. I can't emphasize the importance of this enough. The Bible says in Romans chapter 6, verse 11, Romans chapter 6, verse 11, likewise, reckon ye also yourselves to be dead indeed unto sin, but alive unto God through Jesus Christ our Lord. You're to reckon it to be so. Have you trusted Jesus Christ? Has He come in and taken over? Does He live inside of you? The Bible says that if you are saved, your body is the temple of the Holy Ghost. The Bible is abundantly clear that if you are saved, then you belong to God. You are not your own. You're bought with a price, the Bible says. And therefore, you're to reckon yourselves, according to Romans chapter 6, verse 11, to be dead indeed unto sin. Look at verse 13. Verse 12. Romans chapter 6, verse 12. Let not sin, therefore, reign in your mortal body, that ye should obey it. The Bible says you're not supposed to obey sin. You're not supposed to let sin reign in your mortal body. Look at verse 13. Neither yield ye your members as instruments of unrighteousness. I want you to see that this is your responsibility. You see, God saved you, gave you the Holy Spirit, gave you a Bible, gave you the church, gave you a pastor. God has worked in your life to bring you to a place where you can say, I'm a child of God, okay? Therefore, if you are a child of God, you're to reckon yourselves to be dead unto sin. You're not to let sin reign in your mortal body. You are to yield your body as an instrument of God to righteousness. And according to verse 16, Romans chapter 6, verse 16, know ye not that to whom ye yield yourselves servants to obey, his servants ye are to whom ye obey. It's up to you. You see, Calvary took care of my sins. They were nailed to a cross. But daily I must make the decision to deal with my sin nature. I do not have to give in to the old flesh anymore. When I was lost and without God and without hope in this world, I couldn't get victory over sin. You see, this is the great truth of the Bible. When a man's lost, he says, I'm going to do better so I can get saved. No, you got to get saved so you can do better. In other words, you can't earn enough righteousness to be saved, but when you get saved, you're supposed to make choices to live the righteous life, to live the Christian life, to allow Jesus Christ to live in and through you. We talked about the fact that while Jesus Christ was on this earth, He was the bodily manifestation of God. In other words, God limited Himself through Jesus Christ on this earth. God worked through Jesus Christ. Jesus Christ said, He that hath seen me hath seen the Father. Jesus Christ was God manifest in the flesh. Now, what if Jesus Christ, as the bodily manifestation of God, had constantly stayed sidetracked and preoccupied with His own personal agenda, with His own hobbies, with Himself, if you will? What if Jesus Christ, as the bodily manifestation of God in the flesh, had got caught up in the things that He wanted to do? Remember, even Jesus prayed, not my will, but thine be done. Well, now Jesus Christ is in heaven.
Where's the bodily manifestation of God? The church is called the body of Christ. The Bible says you and I are the temple of the Holy Ghost. God has chosen now, just as He chose to do His work through Jesus Christ, He now chooses to do His work through the body, the church.

0: within my flesh dwelleth no good thing. For the will is present with me, but to know how to perform that which is good, I find not. Verse 19, for the good that I would, I do not, but the evil which I would not, that I do. Verse 20, now if I do that I would not, it is no more I that do it, but sin that dwelleth in me. Verse 21, I find then a law that when I would do good. You see the I all through Romans chapter 7. You come through to Romans chapter 8, and in Romans chapter 8, there are 19 references to the Holy Spirit and only two eyes. What am I trying to show you? Look at Romans chapter 8, verse 4. That the righteousness of the law might be filled in us who walk not after the flesh, but after the Spirit. Listen to verse 5. For they that are after the flesh do mind the things of the flesh, but they that are after the Spirit, the things of the Spirit. Verse 6. For to be carnally minded is death, but to be spiritually minded is life and peace. Romans chapter 6, verse 13. Romans chapter 6, 13. Says, for if we live after the flesh, ye shall die. But if ye through the Spirit do mortify the deeds of the body, ye shall live. What am I showing you? Romans chapter 7, I. It is a chapter of defeat. It is a chapter of the flesh. Romans chapter 8, 19 references to the Holy Spirit. And it's the spiritual life. And the Bible says to be spiritually minded is life and peace. But to be carnally minded is death. I want to remind you of something. Please understand this. Romans 6:6 says, the old man is crucified. Listen to it. Knowing this, that our old man is crucified with him, that the body of sin might be destroyed, that henceforth we should not serve sin. So we're going to pick it up right here in our next study, this truth of walking in the Spirit instead of walking in the flesh. And it's a choice you make. And if you choose to be carnally minded and walk in the flesh, you'll be dead to spiritual things. If you choose to walk in the Spirit, you will be alive to spiritual things and dead to the things of this world. And that's what God wants for you. That's what God wants for every believer. I sure appreciate you listening. Hope you'll listen again next time. May the Lord bless you as you serve Him.
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0: 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The Anchor is Jesus Ministries is a ministry of the Berean Bible Baptist Church, Echoland. 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
1: Did you know that the devil is out to destroy your life? John 10:10 says, "The thief cometh not but for to steal and to kill and to destroy." Jesus said, "I am come that they might have life and that they might have it more abundantly," but the devil has come to steal. He wants to steal your joy. He wants to kill you, but that doesn't make him satisfied. He's not satisfied until you are destroyed and all of your usefulness is taken away. How does he do that? Well, first, he tries to blind your mind so that you can't see that trusting Jesus Christ and him alone is the only way to heaven. Then, when you get saved, and he figures out he can't keep you from getting saved, he tries to get you to do what you want to do instead of what God wants you to do. You see, the devil doesn't care what you do as long as you don't do what God wants you to do. The devil doesn't care where you go as long as you don't go where God wants you to go. And the devil doesn't care what you say as long as you don't say what God wants you to say. You see, the devil says, just do what comes naturally. Do what feels good. Just do whatever you want to do. You see, every time the Bible speaks of someone doing their own thing or going their own way, it's always bad. You see, Isaiah 53:6 says, "All we like sheep have gone astray. We have turned every one to his own way." And there's many Bible verses, but basically, whenever we go our own way, we go astray. How does the devil destroy your life? He tries to get you to do your own thing, to do what you want to do. He tempts you to be selfish.
2: This judgment takes place at the end of the tribulation period. All human government is ended. God is about to begin his government, his rule and reign on the earth in the millennial reign of Christ.
3: Thank you for joining us for this special broadcast. Pastor Clarence Sexton from the Temple Baptist Church and Crown College in Knoxville, Tennessee, is dealing today with the greatest stories ever told, the parables of Jesus Christ, and we begin the Bible message on the sheep and the goats. Please listen carefully and may God speak to your heart.

And of course, we believe in the pre-tribulation, premillennial return of Jesus Christ. By that, we think we find scriptural evidence. We believe we find evidence in Scripture that the church is not going through the tribulation. We're delivered from the wrath to come, praise God. That's why we ought to be glad we're saved. It's another reason to be thankful for our salvation. We have to go through that. But there are Gentile nations that will be going through the tribulation period. So let's consider the time of this judgment. The time of this judgment. I want you to mark some things in your Bibles, if you would, please. The Bible says in verse 31, "When the Son of Man shall come in His glory, and all the holy angels with Him, then shall He sit upon the throne of His glory, and before Him shall be gathered all nations, and He shall separate them one from another, as a shepherd divideth his sheep from the goats. And He shall set the sheep on His right hand, but the goats on the left. Then shall the King say unto them on His right hand, Come ye, blessed of My Father, inherit the kingdom." Now would you mark these words? Mark the expression "all nations" in verse 32. All nations. Speaking here particularly of the Gentile nations. Then if you underline the word "sheep." Sheep. And underline the word "goats." And then underline the word "king" in verse 34. And of course, if He's the King, He has a throne. The throne is the throne of His father David. He's seated at the right hand of God the Father at the throne in heaven. But He's going to have His own throne. Will He rule and reign for 1,000 years upon this earth and His kingdom? So underline the word "kingdom," if you would, please. And then over in verse 40, the Bible says, "And the King shall answer and say unto them, Verily I say unto you, inasmuch as ye have done it unto the least, one of the least of these My brethren," if you'll underline the word "brethren." Now the sheep and the goats are individuals in the Gentile nations. The sheep, individuals in those Gentile nations who believe on the Lord Jesus Christ and are saved. The goats are individuals in those nations that do not believe on the Lord Jesus Christ and take the mark of the beast. The brethren are the Jews, found in verse 40. This judgment takes place at the end of the tribulation period. All human government is ended. God is about to begin His government, His rule and reign on the earth in the millennial reign of Christ. Just at the end of the Battle of Armageddon, after the armies of the Antichrist have been defeated, this judgment takes place. Just before we enter into the millennial kingdom, only saved people are going to enter into the millennial kingdom. Now, if you remember, the very next thing to take place on God's calendar is the coming of the Lord for His own, for His church. We refer to that as the rapture of the church. In a moment, in the twinkling of an eye, the Lord Jesus is going to come. The trumpet's going to sound. And those of us who are alive be changed in that moment and caught up with the Lord. And those Christians who have died, whose bodies are buried, who have been released to be with God, will be reunited with a redeemed body. The body comes up out of the grave, a body like the glorified body of Jesus Christ. I do not believe that one speck of dust will be moved, one blade of grass will be brushed aside, because the molecular structure of that body would be like the molecular structure of the resurrected body of Jesus when He went through what we call solid mass without it being moved. And those bodies will come up out of the grave, resurrected, redeemed body. So people say, what's so important about the body? God isn't finished with it. That's what's so important about it. What's so important about the bodily resurrection of Jesus Christ? The Bible says He came forth bodily. And when He came forth bodily, He came forth with the promise that we shall have a new body also, like His resurrected body. And for those of us who are alive, we'll be changed in a moment, in the twinkling of an eye, and be caught up to be with the Lord. Now, we're going to glory to stand before the judgment seat of Christ. I say in glory, it may take place in the air. It may take all of 7 years for that judgment seat of Christ to take place. But on the earth, the world goes on, but it enters into the tribulation period. At the conclusion of that tribulation period, the Lord Jesus Christ is coming to execute judgment upon this unbelieving world with 10,000 of His saints in what we call His revelation.
So there is an appearing of the Lord and a disappearing of the saved, and then a reappearing as Jesus comes, when every eye will see him as he comes to execute judgment on this unbelieving world. When he comes in his revelation, at the conclusion of the tribulation period, his feet shall touch the Mount of Olives. And when he stands on the Mount of Olives, the Mount of Olives will be cleaving in the middle, and a great valley will open up. Most Bible teachers believe that this is the valley in which this judgment of the Gentile nations takes place. Let's go just a moment in the Old Testament and look at some things. If you'll turn maybe to the book of Joel for a moment. In the third chapter of the book of Joel, the Bible says in verse 11 of Joel chapter 3, "Assemble yourselves and come, all ye heathen, and gather yourselves together round about thither. Cause thy mighty ones to come down, O Lord. Let the heathen be wakened and come up to the valley of Jehoshaphat," or the valley of judgment. That's in Joel chapter 3 and verse 12. "For there will I sit to judge all the heathen round about. Put ye in the sickle, for the harvest is ripe. Come, get ye down, for the press is full. The fats overflow, for their wickedness is great. Multitudes, multitudes in the valley of decision, for the day of the Lord is near in the valley of decision. The sun and the moon shall be darkened, and the stars shall withhold their shining. The Lord also shall roar out of Zion and utter his voice from Jerusalem. And the heavens and the earth shall shake, but the Lord will be the hope of his people and the strength of the children of Israel." Now, if you'll turn to the book of Zechariah, on over, please, to the book of Zechariah. In the 14th chapter, concerning the revelation of Jesus Christ, the second coming of Christ, the Bible says in Zechariah chapter 14 and verse 4, "And his feet shall stand in that day upon the Mount of Olives." Now remember, when he comes for his own, his church, in the rapture, he does not come to the earth. We're called up to be with him in the clouds. Only the saved will hear the trumpet sound. Only the saved will disappear. Only the saved bodies of the saved will be resurrected. But when he comes 7 years later in his revelation, every eye will see him. And his feet shall touch the Mount of Olives. And when they do, the Bible says, "And the Mount of Olives shall cleave in the midst thereof toward the east and toward the west, and there shall be a very great valley. And half of the mountain shall remove toward the north, and half of it toward the south." That valley is not there at this present moment, but when his feet touch the Mount of Olives, that very great valley will be caused to be formed by the cleaving of the Mount of Olives, the dividing of the mount. And we believe that's where this particular judgment will take place. When we get to the end of the tribulation period, this judgment takes place. Think what a scene. Think what a scene unfolds here. When the nations of the world, alive at the end of the tribulation period, are brought before the King of the earth, the Lord Jesus Christ, as he sits on his throne, which will be in Jerusalem. You know, there's going to be a day. We're going to be there. We'll see it all when he comes. We're coming with him. We're about to enter into the millennial kingdom at that time. And we're going to see who the saved are who come out of the tribulation saved.

Not individual nations. Nations cannot feed, and nations cannot visit, nations cannot clothe. I believe firmly that it's individuals in those nations, those Gentiles that are brought before the Lord. And they're going to give evidence as to whether they're saved or not by the way they have responded to the Jew and what they've done to help these Jews who are hiding from the Antichrist. And the way they respond to these Jews who are in hiding and are suffering will give evidence as to whether they are saved or not saved. There's no sense in getting the idea that at this time during the tribulation period people are saved by their works, because people are never saved by their works. They're saved by the grace of God through faith. But their works give evidence that they're saved. And by the way, in the here and now, our works give evidence as to whether we're saved or not. Now that makes me think about so many people who say they're Christians who give absolutely no evidence that they're saved. It's one thing to sin as a Christian. It's another thing to enjoy it and go on in it and never do anything about it, never come to the Lord and say, God, forgive me and cleanse me. If a man's been born again, he ought to give some evidence that he's been born again by the way he behaves. God help us. This weak, crossless Christianity that's being promoted in this apostate time is not the Christianity of the Bible. God help us. There's a testimony of belief here. Let's look at it. The Bible says all nations are brought before him in verse 32, and before him shall be gathered all the nations, and he shall separate them one from another as a shepherd divideth his sheep and the goats.

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Pastor Sexton will continue this Bible message on the sheep and the goats tomorrow on this radio broadcast. 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

0: 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The Anchor is Jesus Ministries is a ministry of the Berean Bible Baptist Church, Echoland. In Davao City, your access to the truth is Anchor Radio, proclaiming Jesus saves.
1: Jesus saves.
2: You should always tell the truth. Jesus said He is the truth. The Lord is our God of truth and without iniquity. Just and right is He. The Holy Spirit is called the Spirit of truth and will guide you into all truth and to tell the truth. Jesus told us of the devil that he was a murderer from the beginning and abode not in the truth because there is no truth in him, that is, in the devil. When he, the devil, speaketh a lie, he speaketh of his own, for he is a liar and the father of it. Don't ever tell a lie. Always tell the truth. God said, one that speaks a lie shall not go unpunished. And God says He hates lying lips. The way to not tell a lie is always tell the truth.

0: 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The Anchor is Jesus Ministries is a ministry of the Berean Bible Baptist Church, Echoland. 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
1: Listen to me very carefully. The most important thing in your life should be doing God's will. Now remember something, there is no failure in the will of God, and there is no success out of the will of God. You see, the will of God is five things: going to church, reading your Bible, praying, soul winning, and tithing. That's God's will. That's in the Bible. God says that is His will for our life. It's five things. Here, can you say them with me? Going to church, reading your Bible, praying, soul winning, and tithing. That's God's will for your life. Now, if a Christian is not doing these things, then they're not in God's will. And remember, there is no failure in the will of God. And there is no success out of the will of God.
2: Greetings again, in the name of the Lord Jesus Christ. Thankful for the blood that He shed for us upon the cross of Calvary, making it possible to be righteous with God Almighty through His finished work at Calvary. This is the Study to Show Thyself Approved Bible Study Program, and we hope you have a pen and a pencil and your Bible, and we'll spend the next 13 and a half or 14 minutes with us as we open the pages of a Bible and find out what the Bible says about itself, not what it is presumed to teach. Anyonsa presumed, to think before, to decide before, diba? Presume, presumption. So we've been studying, and we started in 2 Thessalonians, and we talked about the book was written with a purpose, and it says this a little review, because we talked a little bit about the Word of God the last couple programs. 2 Thessalonians has three chapters in it. There are 47 verses in 2 Thessalonians, 1,042 words. And the date of the writing of 2 Thessalonians was probably 53 A.D., not long after 1 Thessalonians was written. And we talked about there was a purpose for the writing. Paul wanted to speak to the folks at Thessalonica and to remind them that the persecution they were going through was produced for a purpose. He wanted to fix some confusion they had about the second coming. And there was an exhortation in 2 Thessalonians to continue laboring for the Lord Jesus Christ, to care for each other and take care of their finances, and to continue to have a good testimony. And it was written from Corinth while Paul was at Corinth. And there's some things that were new in 2 Thessalonians. There's grounds for thanksgiving. There's a new view of the second coming. There's Paul's prayer is new in 2 Thessalonians. And there was some revelation. There were some things that were revealed that will be revealed before the rapture of the church. And those two things that would come are called apostasy. Apostasy means to fall away from. So if you have people that believed the Bible for years and then were deceived by philosophy or science or education, and they begin to say, well, the Bible really is just man's words, not God's word, that is apostasy. And so the apostasy he warns about, he says there'll be a great falling away, he uses those words. And then before the rapture, there's going to be a revelation, a revealing of a man called the man of sin. And he is going to be bringing in the kingdom of the devil on the face of the earth while the church is away enjoying the face of their Savior, the Lord Jesus Christ, for the first time. And then there's something also very important in 2 Thessalonians called body, soul, and spirit. These are doctrinal things that God reveals in this little book about who you are. Most psychologists and psychoanalysts are trying to deal with men, and they do not even know what constitutes or what makes a man. A man has a body. You are not your body, but you have a body. A man has a soul. You are your soul. And then a man has a spirit. That spirit is given by God that makes him alive. Body, soul, and spirit. Now, if you're lost, if you do not know the Lord Jesus Christ and the full pardon of sin, then your body's alive, your soul is living, but your spirit, according to the Bible, is dead in trespasses and sin. And it takes the new birth in John chapter 3 for you to be born again, to have the spirit and spiritual man inside you made alive. The Bible talks about being quickened. And that's, we'll talk about that when we get there. So 2 Thessalonians is a very important, very little book that covers doctrinal issues. And that's what we want to deal with, is Bible doctrine. What you need, what I need, is not how to feel good. Although we love to thank God for shouting. Amen. I like to go to football games or basketball games and cheer for my team. Yay, team! And feel good and have good feelings, but we cannot go by our feelings. We go by what the Bible says. Many times people ask me, how you doing, Brother Hunter? And I say, the Bible tells me I'm doing fine. Amen? I'm doing okay, because sinabinang Biblia sa akin, mabuting buhay ko, pero mahirap ang buhay, pero mabuting buhay ta. Diba? So anyway, we are in 2 Thessalonians chapter 1, and last time we were talking in verse 3, where Paul writes, we are bound to thank God always for you, brethren, as it is meet. We talked about that old English word meet, how it means to be approved or to be fitting, because that your faith groweth exceedingly, and the charity of every one of you all toward each other aboundeth. Now look at the words in your Bible. Look at the words. In verse 3, you have faith growing. And not just growing a little bit. He said exceedingly. Malaki talaga. Amen. Very large, very big, exceeding. So if I have a glass and you take your pitcher of water and pour that glass full and then just dump the whole pitcher of water over, ananiyari sa aking glasses so tubig. Oh, exceedingly overflowed. Well, that's what the Christian character, the faith that these believers in Thessalonica had. It didn't just grow, it just wasn't filled up to the top, but it overflowed everywhere. So how did they get that faith? And last time I think we talked about faith cometh by hearing in Romans chapter 10 verse 17, and hearing by the word of God. The only place your faith will grow is in a Bible. Now, we get our Bible through reading the Bible every day. Araw-araw. Basa talaga. Amen. You must read every day. But also, we get our Bible by going to a Bible-believing church that loves the Lord and loves the book, with a pastor that's saved, amen, and called of God to lead that flock of people, amen, not lead them to follow him, but lead them to follow Jesus Christ. And then the preaching of this Bible and the teaching of this Bible will produce character, and it will produce a strong child of God, and it will produce faith in their lives. Because that your faith groweth exceedingly, and the charity of every one of you all toward each other aboundeth. What do you mean, so aboundeth? Well, abound means to grow greatly in a different aspect, in a different thought. In other words, if I abound in good works, if I abound in honesty, then whenever someone talks with me, I always tell the truth. We wish that were so. Salahat ng mga politician, di ba? Pero sino sila? Tao sila na lang. Amen. They're just men. And therefore, many politicians, to stay in office and to be politicians, they lie. they don't abound with the truth. Amen. So, but Christians should abound in the truth. It should mean more to us than anything else. So he says, your faith grows. You have charity. I mean, it's a charity. Well, let's look at that real quick. Turn in your Bibles over to 1 Corinthians. 1 Corinthians. And I want you to pick up chapter 13. 1 Corinthians, chapter 13. Now, 1 Corinthians chapter 13 has been changed in all the new Bibles, and they take out the word charity, and they put in the word love. And so instead of saying, though I speak with the tongues of men and of angels and have not charity, they say have not love. But what is the difference between charity and love? Well, charity is the depth of love. Charity is something that moves you when you don't want to be moved. Do you know that someone that has charity towards someone else will love them in spite of themselves? What is true charity? True charity is helping someone, meeting their need, even if they don't want that need met. Charity is giving them not what they want, which would be quote-unquote love, but charity is giving them what they need. Do you know what God has towards you? Amen. Mahalnia talaga. But his love is governed by charity.

the words of God, your natural heart reaction is to want what's best for someone else. And that charity encompasses love, but it also encompasses wisdom in that love to give not just what someone wants, but understand that if you get, halimbawa, ibinigay ko ng 1 million peso sa iyo. Ano nangyari sa iyo? Sa lahat ng mga tao malapit sa iyo, ang kaibigan mo, oh, pare ko, kala ko lang pera. Amen? And so now you have many, many friends until your money's gone. But if I meet your need just a little bit, amen, just today, just 10 pesos or 500 pesos today and 500 pesos tomorrow, and an iati, well, you'll grow. You'll be able to take care of your needs through those pesos, and you won't have a big problem because we had 1 million pesos. So that's what charity, that's the difference between faith growing and causing charity. Paul writes in 2 Thessalonians chapter 1, verse 3, and the charity of every one of you all toward each other aboundeth. So that depth of love, that true charity, grows in their lives. You're listening to the Study to Show Thyself Bible program as we study through the words of God and the words of God, learning what God wants you to know about himself, not what it's presumed to teach.

0: 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The Anchor is Jesus Ministries is a ministry of the Berean Bible Baptist Church, Echoland. In Davao City, your access to the truth is Anchor Radio, proclaiming Jesus saves. Jesus
1: saves. Now the Bible says in Romans 1:16, "For I am not ashamed of the gospel of Christ, for it..." That's the gospel, is the power of God unto salvation. Now, I want to find out what the gospel is, because whatever the gospel is, that's what gets folks saved. Now, the Bible plainly says in 1 Corinthians 15 that the gospel is three things. It's the death, the burial, and the resurrection. That means if somebody believes that Jesus died for their sins, was buried, and 3 days later rose again from the dead, that's what gets them saved. So the gospel's three things. Are you ready? Can you say it with me? It's the death, the burial, and the resurrection. That's the gospel. It's three things: the death, the burial, and the resurrection.

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3: Breaks my heart to see my grandchildren hungry.
4: Well, the boys will be back from Egypt before long, and then everything will be all right again.
3: Nothing will be all right as long as this famine lasts.
4: Oh, but Leah, my dear, the boys will get food in Egypt. They'll soon be back, and we'll all eat and rejoice again.
3: I don't believe it. Egypt can't grow food any more than we can. We'll all die of hunger, I tell you. Die, die, die!
5: And the famine was over all the face of the earth. But in all the land of Egypt there was bread. And all the countries came into Egypt to Joseph for to buy corn. Now when Jacob saw that there was corn in Egypt, he said unto his sons, Behold, I have heard there is corn in Egypt. Get you down thither and buy for us, that we may live and not die.
6: You feel better now, Simeon?
7: But yes, it's a great morning, a wonderful world. Thanks to that long-named Prime Minister's foresight, we can buy all the food we can carry. Soon we'll be back home with food for our loved ones. Life once again will be worth living. Feel better? I'm on top of the world! La, la, la, la, la, la, la, la, la, la, la. Aye, but there are a lot of people here.
6: And from the looks of their dress, they're from all over the world.
7: I wonder if they're all here to buy food as we are.
6: I suppose.
7: That, what's his name?
6: Zaphnath Paniah.
7: Yes, Zaphnath Paniah. He must be a most unusually intelligent man.
6: Well, he'd have to be to have predicted a famine years in advance and then store up as much food as he has.
7: I wonder how he did it. No one but God knows the future, yet this man seems to have delved into the future and come up with the right answers.
6: And think how powerful he is. Right now, he's the most powerful man in all the world. Wonder how one would approach such a man.
7: Like royalty, I suppose. Bow the knee and pay him homage. If he... Oh, that last group is coming out now. We're next, I think.
6: Yes, we are. All right, fellows, on your toes. We're next. And remember, when we're presented to the governor, bow the knee.
8: Your group is next. Who's the spokesman?
6: I'm the eldest. I like to spokesman.
8: How many of you are there?
6: 10.
8: From where?
6: Canaan.
8: And what group or organization do you represent?
6: One family. The family of Jacob.
8: You are all members of one family?
6: We are brothers, all 10 of us.
8: Incredible. Now, when I present you to His Highness the Governor, you will all bow the knee.
6: Yes, sir.
8: Inasmuch as you do not speak the Egyptian language, I will interpret for you. Follow me.
7: I can hardly wait to see what His Highness looks like.
8: Guard, open the doors. 10 men from Canaan to see His Highness, Zaphnath Paniah, Governor of Egypt, Prime Minister to His Majesty, Pharaoh, King of Egypt. Arise.
7: The governor's conferring with the lackey.
6: Telling him what to say to us, I suppose.
7: He's a good-looking man. Much younger than I supposed. And his skin isn't dark. I mean, not quite as dark as most of these Egyptians.
8: Shh. His Highness has commanded that I question you. Where are you from?
6: We're from the land of Canaan.
8: Why are you here in Egypt?
6: We came to buy food.
8: His Highness the Governor considers you to be spies.
6: Spies?
8: Spies. To take back to your country a report on how much food we have.
6: But, sir, we are not spies. We're all brothers. There are 12 of us, all sons of one man.
8: You are spies.
6: No, my lord, we are not spies. We are 12 brothers. 10 of us here. The youngest is back in Canaan with his father. And the other one is... he is not.
8: I'll speak to his highness about it.
7: What does he mean? He thinks we're spies.
6: There's no use to talk in an undertone. The governor can't understand our language.
7: All right. But what makes him think we're spies?
6: Oh, he must look like spies, I guess.
7: What do they do with spies here?
6: The dungeon. Or worse.
8: His Highness, the Governor, insists that you are spies.
7: But we are not spies, and if His Highness...
8: His Highness, the Governor, further insists that you shall not leave Egypt until your younger brother, if you have one, shall come here. If you have no younger brother, and he come not here, then shall the Governor know that you are spies, and you will be dealt with accordingly.
7: Benjamin, come here?
6: But my lord... how shall our younger brother know to come here unless we return home and tell him?
8: One of you shall return to your home for him. The rest of you shall be cast into prison. Which one of you shall return for your younger brother? Choose among you who shall go. Then you will all remain in the dungeon until you can choose. God... escort these men to the royal dungeon. They are to be treated as befits spies.
6: Fellows, we've got to talk this thing over and decide what to do.
7: Decide what to do? What is there to do except what the governor says? Stay here in the dungeon and rot.
6: Well, perhaps not. Perhaps there's a way out of this dilemma.
9: Then you think we should do as he commanded and choose one of us to go after Benjamin to prove that we are not spies?
6: Well, yes. With provision, I be one of the ones who remain here in prison.
7: Oh. No, Reuben. You're the eldest. It's your place to go home and tell Father all about it and bring Benjamin back with you.
6: But what if Father won't let Benjamin come back to Egypt?
7: He will be disposed of as spies.
6: Well, we're forgetting one thing, men. We are not spies.
7: But the governor doesn't know.
6: Nevertheless,
7: that.
6: It's true. And the truth has a way of coming out in the end.
9: We can't wait that long. We should be on our way home right this minute with food for our hungry families. Yes.
7: And we have no assurance that Father'd let Benjamin come back with us.
6: Well, I don't think he would. There's one final thing no one has thought about. Even if Father does permit Benjamin to come back to Egypt, how can we be sure it won't be to share our fate? Death. And I, for one, am not willing to take that chance. We are responsible for Joseph's disappearance, and I will not take the chance of having something happen to Benjamin. It would be more than Father could bear. Therefore, it seems to me that we ought to remain right here in Egypt, in prison or as slaves or whatever fate the governor decrees, rather than bring additional sorrow to Father by the loss of his only remaining son by Rachel.
7: I vote for staying here and facing whatever there is to face without involving Benjamin.
10: You're unusually quiet tonight, Joseph, dear.
11: Am I?
10: Did you have a hard day?
11: Oh, no. Oh, and yes.
10: Do you care to tell me about it?
11: You're very observing, aren't you?
10: I pretty well understand my husband. Tonight you're either sad about something, angry, or, well, perhaps even puzzled. Which?
11: Perhaps a little of all three. But I think sad, mostly. Sad at something I did today, something I had to do. I had 10 men cast into prison, into the dungeon.
10: Thieves? Criminals? What?
11: Spies.
10: Oh. They'll be executed, of course.
11: They're from Canaan, my own countrymen.
10: But even so, spies... well, they should be executed, Joseph.
11: Spies?
10: You said that's what they are.
11: I said that's why I had them cast into prison as spies. I mean, I accused them of being spies and sent them off to the prison.
10: But they're not spies?
11: Of course not. They're my brothers.
10: Brothers? Joseph, your own bro... Flesh and blood?
11: 10 of my 11 brothers. They're all here.
10: In a dungeon?
11: Yes.
10: You had your own brothers cast into a dungeon. You seem to be sad about this and yet amused. I just don't understand you, Joseph.
11: Well, Aseneth, before I left home, when I was but a lad, I had two dreams. They seemed to indicate that someday my own brothers would bow down to me and pay me homage. They swore, my brothers did, that it would never happen. Today, when they entered into my presence, they all bowed the knee and paid me the homage due royalty.
10: Oh, they recognized you?
11: No, they didn't recognize me.
10: Did you tell them who you were?
11: No.
10: Well, then what did happen? Oh, why did you put them in prison?
11: I was testing them.
10: Thank you, dear. That clears everything up.
11: Well, you see, when they sold me to those Ishmaelite merchantmen as a slave...
10: They were the ones who sold you into slavery?
11: They were the ones.
10: Oh, Joseph, I don't blame you for having them cast into the dungeon. I hope you threw away the key. I hope you'll leave them in there forever.
11: Oh, that isn't the reason I cast them into the dungeon.
10: I don't care what the reason is. They deserve to be in the dungeon. Sell their own brother as a slave. Oh, Joseph, they're bad, heartless, cruel. Spies? Oh, they're worse than spies. Hanging is too good for them. Keep them in the dungeon.
5: While the 10 brothers of Joseph, who have been cast into an Egyptian dungeon, await their fate, their families back in Canaan are beginning to grow anxious and fearful.
3: But Jacob, what if they don't come back?
4: I sent them. They will return.
3: But they've been gone long enough now to get there and back. Why aren't they back if they're coming?
4: Well, what is there to keep them from returning?
3: Evil, greed, the fight for survival. The world is hungry, starving. There is food, salvation in Egypt. People go to Egypt to get food. There will be robberies, killings. With all the silver and gold flowing towards Egypt and food away from Egypt, they're bound to be onslaught violence.
4: My sons can take care of themselves.
3: Physically, in open combat, yes. But they are not schooled in the ways of evil marauders who attack in the darkness of the night.
4: Just be patient, my dear. Your sons will return with food enough for all, and soon.
3: I hope so. Oh, hear those cries. Those are your grandchildren crying for food.
7: You know, Simeon, in a way, I'm glad that we're here in this dark, dank, and smelly dungeon.
12: With our children and families at home starving?
7: I would change that if I could, of course. But as for me, personally, it's doing me good to be here with time for thought and meditation and reflection.
12: I know what you mean, Reuben. I know I've been doing some thinking. Oh, my sins are many. Terrible.
7: All of us feel the same way, Simeon.
12: Yes, but I'm the worst of the lot of us.
7: You are not.
12: I am personally responsible for Joseph's disappearance into slavery and oblivion, perhaps even death. The trouble with my sins is that they have affected other people, brought sorrow and pain, even bitter sadness to others.
7: All sin affects others.
13: You know, Reuben, you and... You too, Simeon, are concerned about our past mistakes. And rightly so. We were terrible men. And you're worrying about the results of our sins. And I'll tell you what I think. I think all this trouble we're having here in Egypt is a direct result of our wrongs against Joseph.
7: Huh?
13: Why? I don't know. And how? I don't know that either. I just have a feeling.
7: I've thought of that very thing, Judith. Thought and thought and thought about it.
4: But I can't seem to find a single connection between Joseph and what we did to him and the governor of Egypt.
13: No, I don't believe there is a connection between the governor and Joseph. It's between God and us. God is permitting us to suffer for the terrible things we did to Joseph.
5: And the 10 brothers remained in prison for 3 days. On the third day, a messenger from His Highness, Governor of Egypt, came to see them.
4: You came to see us?
8: I have a message for you from His Highness, the Governor.
4: Yes?
8: You're to come to the palace immediately and appear before the Governor.
4: We are to be tried as spies?
8: You will come with me. Now... wait here until you're summoned into the governor's presence.
12: This is it, fellows. We are to be tried and executed as spies.
4: I doubt that.
12: Why else would the governor have us summoned into his court?
4: Time and only time will answer that question, Simeon.
12: In the meantime, I'm going to make my peace with God. Be ready to die.
8: His Highness the Governor will see you. Step inside the door and remain standing.
12: Blowing trumpets for us?
4: For the Governor, not us.
14: Bow the knee. His Highness Governor Zafada Panea, Prime Minister of Egypt, enters. Arise. His Highness wishes your spokesman once again to state who you are, where you're from, and the purpose of your visit to Egypt.
4: Great and mighty governor of the land of Egypt, we are 10 men, all sons of one man. We come from the land of Canaan and are here to obtain food for our families and loved ones.
14: I shall convey your words to His Highness.
4: I wish His Highness could understand our language so we could converse directly with him.
12: Oh, I'm glad he can't understand us. This way, we can talk among ourselves, and he doesn't know what we're talking about.
14: His Highness the Governor wishes me to convey this proposition to the 10 men from Canaan. If you will agree to this proposition, then you shall not be put to death. You shall live.
4: What is his Highness' proposition?
14: His Highness fears God and states that if you are true men, as you claim, let one of your number be bound and remain in prison, while the rest of you return to your home with corn and food for your families and loved ones and to your aged father, if indeed you have a father. When the food shall be gone and you return here again for food, you shall bring with you your younger brother. Thus shall your words be established that you are not spies and you shall not die.
4: Seems a fair enough proposition.
14: You agree to it?
4: Well, with your kind permission, we should like to talk it over among ourselves.
14: Permission granted. But make haste. His Highness is a busy man.
4: Yes, sir.
13: I think we should agree to the proposition quickly, before His Highness changes his mind.
4: Yes, but we can't promise to bring Benjamin back with us. We're not at all sure Father will let Benjamin come to Egypt. He'll be terribly afraid something will happen to Benjamin as it did to Joseph.
13: Ask His Highness if we can come back without Benjamin.
12: Beg him. Explain the situation.
4: All right, I'll try. Sir?
14: Yes?
4: Would you ask His Highness if he would please read...

0: and listen to reason.
1: He just doesn't care about anybody but himself.
0: Why should he care how much someone else suffers? He's rich and powerful. He has no worries or cares. He won't suffer.
1: Oh, I wish that His Highness the Governor...
2: Just a minute.
1: Do you realize that once, many years ago, we were exactly like this governor is? Well, we were, remember? We had Joseph in our power. He was helpless, as we are helpless now. He begged not to be sold to those traitors, but we wouldn't listen. Now we are being paid back in kind.
0: Yes, that's all true, Reuben.
1: Oh, it was all my idea. I am the most guilty.
3: No, Simeon. We are all guilty, equally guilty.
1: Yet did not I beg you, do not sin against Joseph? But you would not listen. Therefore, behold, we are all guilty of Joseph's blood, wherever he is at this moment.
0: Perhaps he isn't dead.
1: Just the same, we are just as guilty as though he were dead. After all, as far as Father's concerned, he is the same as dead.
2: Oh, would that we could see the future as we see...
4: Brothers! Brothers, did you notice that? The governor.
1: Yes. He got up and rushed out of the room.
4: Looked to me as though he was crying. At least I'm sure I saw tears in his eyes.
1: Tears?
4: Crying? The great governor of Egypt? Why should the governor cry?
1: Just another mystery added to the many mysteries of this whole thing.
2: What are we to do now?
1: We'll just have to wait for the governor to return, or his lackey to tell us what to do.
4: There's the lackey coming back in.
5: Bow the knee. His Highness Governor Zaphonat Paniya, Prime Minister of Egypt, enters. All right. Men from Canaan?
1: Yes, sir?
5: The governor wishes you to know that he himself has made the decision. He will choose one from among you to remain here in the dungeon. The rest of you will be sent home.
4: Wonder which one of us he will choose. Probably the weakest of us.
1: He'll choose me. I'm the eldest.
5: You there.
4: Me?
5: No, you.
4: Me?
5: Yes,
4: you.
5: You have been chosen by His Highness to remain here in the prison.
1: But, sir, I am the eldest, and I should
5: His
1: be the one
5: Highness
1: to stay.
5: His Highness has spoken, and so shall it be. Guard, seize that man. Bind him, chain him. He's a spy. And treat him as befits a spy.
4: Yes, sir.
2: Give my love to my wife and children. And tell Father that I am very sorry that I've caused him so much grief and sorrow.
4: Come along.
2: I'll be all right. Be sure and tell Father that.
5: The rest of you, be gone. Your donkeys have been loaded. Go at once. Leave Egypt. By orders of His Highness, Governor Zaphonat Paniya, Prime Minister of Egypt.
6: At last, the nine brothers were started homeward. Though saddened by the thought that their brother Simeon must remain behind in Egypt, their hearts became lighter as they visioned the glad reunion that would soon take place with their families back in Canaan. Late that afternoon, as the sun began to set.
5: All right, fellas, we'll stop here for the night.
7: I'm about all in. I wonder how far we've come today.
8: We're not even out of Egypt yet.
0: All right, you two, get to work. Unload the sacks of grain. Stack them over there by that tree. Hurry now, it's getting late. We want to make camp and eat before dark.
8: Oh, don't get so excited.
0: Dasher, you gather wood and build a fire. Dan and Zebulun, you help me fix supper. And the rest of you get the donkeys tethered for the night.
6: The brothers set to work to fulfill their appointed tasks. Soon they would sit down to eat their supper and talk over again the strange events that had taken place since they had entered Egypt. Suddenly, one of the brothers cries out,
2: Reuben! Reuben! Something's wrong.
1: Why, Levi?
0: You're white as a ghost. What's happened?
2: Something terrible.
1: What?
2: We will all be called thieves. The governor of Egypt will throw us in the dungeon.
8: Have you lost your mind? We're not thieves.
1: Levi, tell us what happened.
2: When I opened my sack of corn, the money I paid for the food, the silver, the very same silver, it was all there in the sack.
1: What?
2: The silver? In the sack.
1: What is this that God hath done unto us?

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1: All right, I want to show you the gospel hand. Now, what I want you to do is take your finger and point to your thumb on the other hand. All right, are you doing it? Here we go, and then I want you to repeat after me as we point to each finger on your hand. It goes like this. God loves you. We're all sinners. Jesus died for us. We can go to heaven if we put our trust in Him. And then go backwards. If we put our trust in Him, we can go to heaven because Jesus died for us, because we're all sinners, and God loves you. Now, let's do it one more time. God loves you. We're all sinners. Jesus died for us. You can go to heaven if you put your trust in Him. If you put your trust in Him, you can go to heaven because Jesus died for us, because we're all sinners, and God loves you.
2: So much of what goes on in so many places does not engage the soul. It just works on the emotion. It doesn't engage the will. It doesn't engage the will at all. It just works on the emotion.
3: Thank you for joining us today. This is Pastor Clarence Sexton from the Temple Baptist Church and Crown College in Knoxville, Tennessee. We're continuing through this series on the issues of life answered from the Bible. And I think every one of God's children needs to know what the Bible has to say about it. Listen carefully. May the Lord speak to your heart.

Then we come to pray. And all of us are asked to pray again. And we voice our prayers to God. We talk to God. We enter into the throne room. We approach God through His Son, the Lord Jesus Christ, our heavenly mediator. And we know that we've entered into the presence of God, and we're talking to God, and we bring our petition to the Lord. We know that we're not alone here, that God is with us, and He hears and answers our prayers. And as we've prayed, someone may step to the pulpit to lead us in congregational singing. But it's not habitual. It's not something we just do to say we sang certain hymns. The people are led in singing and exalting Christ. And no hymn is sung that does not exalt Christ. And no music is done that does not exalt Christ. And no words are given with music that music drowns out the message of the words. And when the singing, the congregation is singing, every voice should enter in and do his or her best. Because we are doing it for the Lord, not to be heard, not to hear ourselves, but to lift our voices unto God. And the person standing in the pulpit leading the congregational music should know that he is leading us to God in that music. And then special music is given. If it's the choir members and instrumentalists should be praying. They should be praying before they sing and praying as they sing and looking to God in every way by faith as they're doing what they're doing so that the music goes out to Christ. We're not waiting for someone to hear us and applaud because we don't believe it should be applauded because it's not being done for them, it's being done for Him. So there's no reason to give applause. Even when the children come to sing and we seem sometimes a little awkward when they finish, and we don't applaud the children even. We turn to the children and tell them they've done a wonderful job for the Lord. And we're grateful to God, even as young children, that they've offered this song of praise to Jesus Christ and worship and adored Him. And that's the way it ought to be. If a soloist comes to sing, we don't expect a soloist to caress a microphone like he or she is in love with a microphone. We don't expect them to move about in some gyration that distracts from the message of the song. We expect them to stand and sing and exalt the Lord. And not to do it for people, but to do it for Christ, because it's an offering being made up to the Lord Jesus Christ. And when it comes time in the service to receive the offering, it's a high holy time. And we think in our own hearts that we should not offer our gifts to God without having first offered ourselves to the Lord. That it is hypocrisy to place an offering in an offering plate and not to have given ourselves to God. It's hypocrisy for us to give an offering for any special cause and not to have given ourselves to that cause. That's the way we ought to be as true worshipers of God. I realize this is a serious, solemn thing. But as we do enter in, you and I know from multiplied times how joyous a thing it is to meet God in worship, to spend time with the Lord, to know that our spirits are filled with God and we're exalting Him and praising Him and adoring Him and lifting Him up. And we pray and we thank the Lord at the offering time, acknowledging God and entering into God's presence. And someone does just not lead us in prayer. And that's the only person praying. We all ought to pray and thank God that He's blessed us and given us strength and the ability to earn what we've earned, because it is to God that we owe this praise. To God be the glory. And we're honoring the Lord in our giving of ourselves and giving of our gifts. And normally something is played on the piano or played by the orchestra, and we call it an offertory. And it always ought to be something that exalts Christ. It always ought to be something that we recognize. And most always a song that has been arranged for that particular time, a song, a hymn arrangement or something where we know the words so we can repeat the words and adore the Lord and praise God as the offering is being received. And our hearts are lifted heavenward as we think about those beautiful words and that beautiful music. And if special music is given again, then the music is not an end in itself. It's not a performance. There's no drama.
We're not play acting. This is not virtual reality. This is reality. It's not a pretense. It's not something you enter in that's like something else. No, this is the real thing going on here. If you think this is going on everywhere, you're wrong. And when that music is done, if it's done before the message, then the man of God comes to the pulpit with the Word of God, and his confidence is not in his ability, but in God's Spirit and God's Word. And we all ought to bring a Bible and open our Bibles. And there ought to be scripture reading. For some, the only Word of God they hear is the Word of God they hear in church. Well, to read the Word of God, our messages should not be filled with so many funny stories that the only thing people remember are the stories. They should be filled with the Word of God, which liveth and abideth forever and never returns void. And as we preach the Word of God, God takes His Word by His Spirit and applies it to the lives of people who listen, who are ready to receive it. And the message should be preached whether loud or long, short or soft. It should be preached with total dependence upon Jesus Christ. And the invitation given and people respond to that invitation to what God is doing in dealing in their hearts. Just as this woman in John chapter 4 knew that God was dealing with her and she was ready in her heart to say, I want to know Christ. And he made himself known. Or it may be that God is dealing with you as a Christian and the Father is seeking those to worship Him and not themselves, to offer their talents and abilities to the Lord and not to the world. And then an invitation is extended. An invitation hymn is normally sung, a hymn of dedication, a hymn to respond, a hymn of invitation, inviting people to come to Christ. And the only thing we're concerned about is that people respond to the wooing and moving of the Holy Spirit, that God's will be done. And when the invitation is concluded, then we pray again. We prayed in the beginning. We prayed again in the beginning. We pray for the offering. We pray as we sing. We pray as we preach. We pray again, and we thank God for the response in the invitation, because we know it is not by might nor by power, but by God's Spirit that lives are changed and God's work is done. It's not by the preacher's winsome words, but the work of a holy God that brings people to the Lord. And so we don't exalt the preacher or exalt the message. We give the glory to the Lord, and we acknowledge this by praying and thanking God for the response. And if we have a baptismal service, then those people should give testimony that they've trusted Christ as Savior. There should be clear confession of their faith in Christ and their willingness to engage their soul in the decision, I'm going to be obedient to my Savior. So much of what goes on in so many places does not engage the soul. It just works on the emotion. Doesn't engage the will at all. It just works on the emotion. But of my own will, of my own volition, I should say, yes, I've trusted the Lord Jesus, my Savior. I want to obey Him in baptism. And the testimony of faith given that precedes the baptism. And the baptism ought to be done in such a way that it's not some tack on or add on. It's a part of the worship service. As we honor and exalt our Savior who died on the cross, who was buried and rose from the dead, and we die with Him, we were buried with Him, and we are raised in newness of life in Him. And we pray again. And we thank God for these. And the service is dismissed and people go on their way. And the music that's played should be music as people leave that's still exalting Christ and lifting up the Lord. Not some John Philip Sousa march somewhere to war. Though there may be a place for that, but when we're worshiping God, something that sends us heavenward, higher, that thrills our souls. I'm going to tell you something. There are tens of thousands of churches across our land that never have a true worship experience because they've been betrayed by leaders who have turned from being preachers to performers. From people who are no longer singers, they're entertainers. And may God help us.
We have a huge auditorium here, and it's been built so it could be more than doubled in size. More than doubled in size. But I want to tell you, God is my witness. I'm going to preach the truth if the building empties or if the building fills. I'm going to preach the truth. And you pray for me. A generation has been sold out. May God help us. Let's be true worshipers of the true and the living God. May God help us. In my reading recently, I came across a story about Martin Lloyd Jones, a well-known English preacher who's now in heaven. Hear this, please. Another preacher went to see his widow. I have many of Martin Lloyd Jones' books in my study. His lengthy work on Romans is the classic. So many things God used that man to say and now are in written form for all of us to benefit from. And a preacher went to see Martin Lloyd Jones' widow and said, "We're sure going to miss your husband's preaching." And his widow said, "You're going to miss his preaching, but I'm going to miss his praying. I want you to know, dear one," she said, "he was mightier in prayer than he was in the pulpit." And when I read that, my heart was so smitten. I know my wife could not say that. But I want her, by God's grace, to be able to say it. What we do in public is to no avail if what we are in private is not mighty with God. And what so many of us need to do is to bring the private, secret part of our life to the feet of Jesus and say, "Jesus, make me right. Make me right. Make me holy. Bless me here in the private, secret place of my life." Then we'll be true worshipers of the true and the living God.

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0: 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The Anchor is Jesus Ministries is a ministry of the Berean Bible Baptist Church, Echoland. 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
1: God has a plan for your life. Romans 12, 1 and 2 says, I beseech you therefore, brethren, by the mercies of God, that ye present your bodies a living sacrifice, holy, acceptable unto God, which is your reasonable service. And be not conformed to this world, but be ye transformed by the renewing of your mind, that ye may prove what is that good and acceptable and perfect will of God. God has a will or a wish for your life. God created you to do something that only you can do. The Bible says in Jeremiah 1:5, before I formed thee in the belly, I knew thee. And before thou camest forth out of the womb, I sanctified thee, and I ordained thee a prophet unto the nations. Now, before you were ever born, God had a plan for your life. You see, you're special to God. You're very special. What are you going to do with the life that God has given you? You were created for the Lord. There's something that only you can do. God created you with a plan in mind. You're very special to God. God has a plan for your life.
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3: Well, greetings, folks, and welcome again to the Bible Basics radio program. I do appreciate you listening. We'll get right into our lesson today by asking you to turn once again to 1 Thessalonians chapter 2, verse 13. Where the Bible says, for this cause also thank we God without ceasing, because when you received the word of God, which you heard of us, you received it not as the word of men, but as it is in truth, the word of God. And then Paul adds these words to the end of 1 Thessalonians 2:13, which effectually worketh also in you that believe. Paul says the word of God effectually works in you that believe. And so we've been talking about the work of the Word of God, the work of the Word. We said, first of all, that it converts. That's based on Psalm chapter 19, verse 7, and 1 Peter chapter 1, verse 23. The Bible says we're born again by the incorruptible seed or the Word of God. So the Word of God converts, and then it cultivates. It's the Word of God that matures you and grows you. The Word of God will produce character in you. It will produce courage in you. It will produce conviction in you. It will produce consistency in you. And ultimately, and the goal that we want to strive for based on Ephesians 4 and other passages is it will produce Christ in you. In other words, the Bible says that God is conforming you to the image of His Son, and one of the ways He does that is through the work of the Word of God. And so it converts, it cultivates, and it clarifies or confirms. In other words, the Bible says in Psalm 119, verse 130, the entrance of thy words giveth light. It giveth understanding unto the simple. And so as you begin to study and grow in the Lord, you get the Bible out and you read it on a daily basis and you study and you compare Scripture with Scripture and you run all the cross references, the Word of God begins to clarify and confirm in your mind and in your heart of the truth of the Word of God. And so it converts, it cultivates, it clarifies or confirms, and of course it cuts. The Bible says in Acts chapter 2, after Peter preached, they were pricked in their heart. In Acts 5, it says they were cut to the heart. In Acts 7, after Stephen preached, they were cut to the heart. And so the Word of God will convict you. It will cut you. It's a two-edged sword. and it will get your attention. And then we said that it cleans. In other words, it's the Word of God that helps clean us up. The Bible says in John 15 that Jesus said, "Now ye are clean through the word which I have spoken unto you." The Bible says over in the Psalms, "Wherewithal shall a young man cleanse his way? By taking heed thereunto according to thy word." So when the Bible talks about in Ephesians 5, one of these days the church is going to be presented to Jesus Christ, the Bible says that He's going to wash us with the washing of the water by the Word. The Word of God is what helps clean us up as Christians. As we get out in this world, we mess up, we make mistakes, and the Word of God helps us to clean some things up. And so it also cleans. And then we said number 6, it condemns or commends. That's based on John chapter 12, verse 47 and 48. The Lord's going to use this book to judge us. And oh, what a thing that's going to be. We'll not be able to stand before Him and say, "Well, I just didn't know," or "I wasn't for sure." He's liable to hand us a Bible and say, "Well, why don't you take about 500 years and read that for a while?" I'm telling you, God's going to use the Word of God to judge us, and we will either be condemned or commended. And I don't mean condemned in the sense of going to hell. If you're saved, you're saved, but you're still going to be judged. And according to 1 Corinthians chapter 3 and other places, we can suffer loss. We can lose rewards, and we can be found guilty of some things even there at the judgment seat of Christ. Now, the last thing we talked about is how it completes the soldier. And so what I mean by that is Ephesians 6:17 says we've got to have the sword of the Spirit. We're out to do battle in this world. We're at war with the devil. We're at war with his allies. You understand that God and the devil are at odds with one another. They are at war with one another, and we're a part of that thing. And so we need the sword of the Spirit. We need the Word of God. Now, we went on to say that not only does the Word of God convert and cultivate and clarify and cut and clean and condemn and complete us, but it also consoles us, it comforts us, it calms us. And we gave several passages on some of those things as well. And then we moved into a different sort of faction of this study on the work of the Word and started talking about the worth of the Word of God. The worth of the Word of God. According to Psalm 138, God magnifies His Word above His name. And according to Romans 10:17, the Bible says, "So then faith cometh by hearing, and hearing by the Word of God." When we're talking about the worth of the Word of God, let me just take you to John chapter 20. And show you a passage over there. Just how important is this Bible? Just how important is the Word of God? The Bible says in John chapter 20, verse 30, "And many other signs truly did Jesus in the presence of His disciples, which are not written in this book." Now, this book is a reference to the Gospel of John. And he says many other things, the Holy Spirit says, "Many other signs truly did Jesus in the presence of His disciples, which are not written in this book. But these are written that you might believe that Jesus is the Christ, the Son of God, and that believing you might have life through His name." Just how much is the Word of God worth? Well, according to this passage, God wrote, for example, just the book of John, the Gospel of John, to teach people, to show people that Jesus Christ is the Christ and that He is the Son of God, and that when they see that, believing that, they would have life through His name. In other words, how important, how much is this book worth? It is the Word of God that shows us that Jesus Christ is the Son of God, that He was God in the flesh. And so what do? When I deal with people who say, "Well, I don't believe that," I tell them, I challenge them, read the Bible and prove it wrong. I dealt with an atheist for years, and I simply told him, "Read the Bible." "I don't believe the Bible." I said, "Well, then read it and see what happens. If you don't believe it, how's it going to hurt you? If you don't believe it, why would you be afraid to read it?" In other words, perhaps, let's just say perhaps we're right, that God's people are right, that Christians are right, and that God loved you enough to send Jesus Christ to die on a cross, and that if you'll trust Jesus Christ, you can spend eternity in heaven with Him. Or if you don't, that you would spend eternity in a terrible place called hell. And if there's any chance that we're right, just how much effort would it take for you to find that out? I mean, why not be willing to read the Bible when eternity's at stake? The rest of eternity is at stake for you. So read the Word of God and prove it wrong. And I'm telling you, it's a living book. And as you read the Word of God, God begins to show you things, and the light comes on, and truth is revealed, and it's Faith cometh by hearing, and hearing by the Word of God. What's the Word of God worth? It'll lead you to Jesus Christ. It'll point you to the Son of God. It'll point you to the way to eternal life. Jesus said, I am the way, the truth, and the life. No man cometh unto the Father but by me. Now, you could easily say that the only reason some of us believe what we believe is because that's what our parents or grandparents said. Well, why do you believe what you believe? Is that what your teacher told you? Is that what your professor told you? Is that what your mentor told you? You see, most everything everybody believes, they got it from somewhere. It didn't originate with you or me. And so I'm willing to take the Bible and find out if there's any chance I could be wrong. In other words, if the Bible's right, I want to know. And if it's wrong, I want to know. And so when you read the Word of God, you'll find out that the Word of God gives light. The Word of God will lead you to truth. And so how much is the Word of God worth? Well, according to John chapter 20, verse 30 and 31, it was written so that you could believe on Jesus Christ and have eternal life. As a matter of fact, John also said over in 1 John chapter 5, verse 13. Let me just get over there and read that to you. It's one of my favorite verses in all the Bible because God used it to give me some confirmation about some things a long time ago in my early Christian life. The Bible says in 1 John chapter 5, verse 13, these things have I written unto you that believe on the name of the Son of God, that you may know that you have eternal life and that you may believe on the name of the Son of God. It is the Word of God that confirms in my heart that I've trusted Jesus Christ and that I've been born again. So quickly, that's the worth of the Word of God. And then the wonder of the Word of God. We talked about very briefly in our last lesson, we talked about the wonder of its origin. The Bible tells us in 2 Timothy 3:16 that all Scripture is given by inspiration of God. The Bible is a God-breathed book. That's why it's a living book, because God breathed the words and man wrote them down, but it's the Word of God that's inspired. Not so much the man that was inspired, but the words that are inspired. And so we talked about the wonder of its origin and how we got it. And then the wonder of its perfection. The Bible says, the words of the Lord are pure words. Every word of God is pure in Proverbs chapter 30, verse 5. So how God, over a period of anywhere from 1500 to 1800 years and 40-something different authors, put all of that together and it all blends perfectly and it all matches perfectly, and the Word of God is perfect. And so we talked about the wonder of the Word of God, the wonder of its origin, the wonder of its perfection, and the wonder of its preservation. The Bible says in Psalm 12, verse 6, the words of the Lord are pure words, as silver tried in a furnace of earth, purified seven times. Thou shalt keep them, O Lord. Thou shalt preserve them from this generation forever. Isaiah 40, verse 8, the grass withereth, the flower fadeth, but the word of our God shall stand forever. Matthew chapter 24, verse 35, heaven and earth shall pass away, but my words shall not pass away. And so the wonder of its origin, the wonder of its perfection, the wonder of its preservation. How about the wonder of its authority? Now, we may not get through with this lesson, but let me just show you this. Turn, if you will, to Matthew chapter 7, verse 28. If you're following along in your Bible, how about the wonder of its authority? The Bible says in Matthew chapter 7, verse 28, and it came to pass when Jesus had ended these sayings, the people were astonished at his doctrine, for he taught them as one having authority and not as the scribes. Let me ask you a question. As you're listening to this Bible study, as you're listening to what I'm saying about the Word of God, what is your final authority for what you believe? Whether you believe in salvation by grace through faith or salvation by works, whether you believe in the rapture or don't believe in the rapture, whether or not you believe in immersion or sprinkling, whether you believe in eternal security or that you can lose your salvation, whether you believe in taking the Lord's Supper every Sunday or just a handful of times each year, whether or not you believe in tongues or don't believe in tongues, what is your final authority? What do you base it on? The Bible says over in Mark chapter 7, let me just read this to you in verse 5. Then the Pharisees and scribes asked him, why walk not thy disciples according to the tradition of the elders, but eat bread with unwashing hands? He answered and said to them, well, hath Isaiah prophesied of you hypocrites? As it is written, this people honoreth me with their lips, but their heart is far from me. Now listen to what he says. Jesus says to those religious leaders, howbeit in vain do they worship me, teaching for doctrines the commandments of men. For laying aside the commandment of God, ye hold the tradition of men, as the washing of pots and cups and many other such like things ye do. And he said unto them, full well ye reject the commandment of God that you may keep your own tradition. He goes on to say, down in verse 13, Jesus said, making the word of God of none effect through your tradition. You know what a lot of people do? They follow the tradition of what they've been taught all their lives, and when they go to the word of God, they force it to match their tradition, or they just simply gloss over the word of God in order to keep their tradition. 1 Timothy 6:20 talks about science falsely so-called. Colossians chapter 2, verse 8 talks about philosophy and things like that. I'm asking you the question, when we talk about the worth of the Word of God and the wonder of the Word of God, for example, the wonder of its origin, the wonder of its perfection, and the wonder of its preservation, along with the wonder of its authority, this book has authority. You cannot disprove it. And so, what's your authority? Science or the Bible? When science says something about the earth, for example, before Columbus's day, there was a debate over whether or not the earth was round or flat, and yet Isaiah calls it the circle of the earth. The Bible knew what it was. There's so many places in the Bible where the Bible corrects science, it's unbelievable. What's your final authority? Is it science or the Bible? Philosophy or the Bible? Tradition or the Bible? Hey, God gave you a book. God gave us His Word so that we could know the truth which is able to make us free. Hey, the work of the Word of God, the worth of the Word of God, the wonder of the Word of God, and we need to get to the warnings of the Word of God in a future study. I'm running out of time. I really do appreciate you listening. I hope you'll listen again next time, and may the Lord bless you as you serve Him.
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for the pilgrim in his way. There are days to be with Christ all alone. We can tell him all our grief. He will give us quick relief. There are days I'd like to be just all alone, where a heart is broken up

0: 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The Anchor is Jesus Ministries is a ministry of the Berean Bible Baptist Church, Echoland. In Davao City, your access to the truth is Anchor Radio, proclaiming Jesus saves. 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
1: Jesus' last words to you and me were to do three things. Jesus commands us, you and me, to do three things. Jesus told us to get people saved, then to get them baptized, and then to get them out soul winning. Now, Jesus commanded you and me to do three things. What are they? Get folks saved, get folks baptized, and get folks soul winning. Now, those are the three things He commanded us to do. Now, if we're only getting people saved, are we doing all that God commanded us to do? Now, if we only get people saved and baptized, are we doing all that God commands us to do? No, to do what Jesus commanded you and me to do, we need to get folks saved, get them baptized, and get them soul winning. Those are Jesus' last words to you and me. He commands us to do those three things.

0: 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The Anchor is Jesus Ministries is a ministry of the Berean Bible Baptist Church, Echoland. 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
1: Did you know that the devil is out to destroy your life? John 10:10 says, "The thief cometh not but for to steal and to kill and to destroy." Jesus said, "I am come that they might have life and that they might have it more abundantly," but the devil has come to steal. He wants to steal your joy. He wants to kill you, but that doesn't make him satisfied. He's not satisfied until you are destroyed and all of your usefulness is taken away. How does he do that? Well, first, he tries to blind your mind so that you can't see that trusting Jesus Christ and him alone is the only way to heaven. Then, when you get saved, and he figures out he can't keep you from getting saved, he tries to get you to do what you want to do instead of what God wants you to do. You see, the devil doesn't care what you do as long as you don't do what God wants you to do. The devil doesn't care where you go as long as you don't go where God wants you to go. And the devil doesn't care what you say as long as you don't say what God wants you to say. You see, the devil says, just do what comes naturally. Do what feels good. Just do whatever you want to do. You see, every time the Bible speaks of someone doing their own thing or going their own way, it's always bad. You see, Isaiah 53:6 says, "All we like sheep have gone astray. We have turned every one to his own way." And there's many Bible verses, but basically, whenever we go our own way, we go astray. How does the devil destroy your life? He tries to get you to do your own thing, to do what you want to do. He tempts you to be selfish.

0: Broadcasting from the heart of Jesus, this is Anchor Radio. The Anchor is Jesus Ministries is a ministry of the Berean Bible Baptist Church, Echoland. 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
1: God hates booze. Proverbs 20 verse 1 says, "Wine is a mocker, strong drink is raging, and whosoever is deceived thereby is not wise." God hates booze. Proverbs 23:29 says, "Who hath woe? Who hath sorrow? Who hath contentions? Who hath babbling? Who hath wounds without cause? Who hath redness of eyes? They that tarry long at the wine, they that go to seek mixed wine, look not thou upon the wine when it is red, when it giveth his color in the cup, when it moveth itself aright. At the last it biteth like a serpent and stingeth like an adder. Thine eyes shall behold strange women, and thine heart shall utter perverse things." Liquor, alcohol, beer, wine, whiskey, wine coolers, these are all booze. Booze is bad. Booze is evil. Booze wrecks lives and destroys families. Did you know God hates booze? God says only fools drink booze. God says we aren't even to look at it. When Jesus turned the water into wine, he didn't make liquor or booze. He made grape juice that didn't have any alcohol in it. God hates liquor. God hates booze. Fools drink booze.

is King, Jesus Christ is King of Kings, and his power shall reign forever and ever. He is King, Jesus Christ is King of Kings.

0: 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The Anchor is Jesus Ministries is a ministry of the Berean Bible Baptist Church, Echoland. In Davao City, your access to the truth is Anchor Radio, proclaiming Jesus saves.
1: Listen to me very carefully. The most important thing in your life should be doing God's will. Now remember something, there is no failure in the will of God, and there is no success out of the will of God. You see, the will of God is five things: going to church, reading your Bible, praying, soul winning, and tithing. That's God's will. That's in the Bible. God says that is His will for our life. It's five things. Here, can you say them with me? Going to church, reading your Bible, praying, soul winning, and tithing. That's God's will for your life. Now, if a Christian is not doing these things, then they're not in God's will. And remember, there is no failure in the will of God. And there is no success out of the will of God.

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2: Did you know God is everywhere? 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Now, I don't understand it all, but I do know God is everywhere at one time. Now, this is wonderful because you can pray anytime. 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This means you're never alone. God is everywhere or omnipresent. 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
1: How do you spell faith? F-A-I-T-H. 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Now, each one of those letters stands for something to help you understand what faith is. Forgetting all, I trust Him. Faith. Forgetting all, I trust Him. That means forgetting all the good works and instead putting your trust in Jesus. 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

0: 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The Anchor is Jesus Ministries is a ministry of the Berean Bible Baptist Church, Echoland. In Davao City, your access to the truth is Anchor Radio, proclaiming Jesus saves. Jesus
1: saves. You should always tell the truth. Jesus said He is the truth. The Lord is our God of truth and without iniquity. Just and right is He. The Holy Spirit is called the Spirit of truth and will guide you into all truth and to tell the truth. Jesus told us of the devil that he was a murderer from the beginning and abode not in the truth because there is no truth in him, that is, in the devil. When he, the devil, speaketh a lie, he speaketh of his own, for he is a liar and the father of it. Don't ever tell a lie. Always tell the truth. God said, one that speaks a lie shall not go unpunished. And God says He hates lying lips. The way to not tell a lie is always tell the truth.
2: How do you do? World peace is elusive. When countries erupt into fighting, young, idealistic people are caught up in the clash. Many lose their lives for the cause. But the cause is not what they think, as the woman in the following story learned when her heart and mind and life were unshackled. Dramatizing true life stories, this is Unshackled, produced in Chicago by Pacific Garden Mission. He was discouraged and without hope. Dressed in ragged clothes, hungry and tired, he thought he'd give Pacific Garden Mission a try. At least it was a safe place to sleep. But the mission was far more than that, he discovered. The hot meal and clean clothing were much better than he expected. And who could believe a medical and dental clinic if he needed treatment? Free, like everything else at the mission. Here was the kind of help he needed. Here were people who cared, counselors who made him think about his life as he never had before. Maybe it wasn't too late after all. He would take that step and go forward to new life. Now for broadcast around the earth, here is program number 2211 in the series Unshackled, the program that makes you face yourself and think.
3: Has fallen.
4: Again?
3: Naturally. Incompetent dictator.
4: What our country needs is a revolving door in the presidential palace.
3: Grandmama, what our country needs is communism.
5: But there's so much opposition.
3: Mostly from America.
4: You can't fight them.
3: Oh, yes, we can. This is our country.
4: You're wasting your time. And I have to make some bread. Are you eating here, Lourdes?
6: No, Grandmama. I'm eating with Mama.
3: Look, there's a meeting later. You should come.
6: I teach Bible class today.
3: Lourdes, our country's future is at stake.
6: All right, I'll be there after class is over.
2: The year was 1965 in the Dominican Republic. For several years, the country had been in turmoil with a string of leaders, each lasting only a few months. As leadership failed and suffering increased, the young woman in our story felt compelled to help her people. This is Lourdes Martinez's true story, now on Unshackled.
6: My cousin was such a rabid communist. He and I both lived with our grandmama, close to Mom and Dad, and his revolutionary fervor caused a lot of conflict in me. I was still in high school then. And between my friends at school and my cousin, I was under great pressure to help overthrow the government. So I went to the communist meetings.
7: This is a golden opportunity for us. With our government a shambles.
3: We have to act fast. More demonstrations, more parades. Keep things in turmoil.
6: I thought we were trying to help the people, not cause more problems.
3: The best way to help them is to bring communism to our country.
7: Si.
3: Get rid of the capitalists.
7: Let's burn Uncle Sam and effigy. Burn their flag.
3: Right. Who wants to take charge of making a dummy? Raul? Good.
6: We must win the people to our side.
3: That isn't hard to do. The masses are like sheep, and you can tell them what they need. Freedom from tyranny, freedom from Yankee aggression, freedom from the capitalists. Everyone carry a sign.
6: Oh, what about the other communist parties? Are they taking part in all this? We have to join together if we're going to win.
3: Good point, Lourdes. Make contact with the other students and see if we can forge an alliance.
7: You're representing us, so be tough.
3: Tough, but united. A student revolutionary union.
7: You know the military will try to stop us. We must be ready.
3: Bring stones tomorrow.
7: Stones? Let's make Molotov cocktails.
6: After the meeting, I headed for the home of my parents, who lived close to my grandparents. The firstborn of five children, whenever I cried, my grandparents would come and get me. After my brother was born, they kept me with them permanently and raised me. They did everything for me, buying what I needed and wanted. Mother was afraid I'd grow up to be soft. So when I was older, she took me home in the afternoon and taught me how to cook and clean.
8: Are you hungry? I saved your supper.
6: A little. I'm more confused than hungry.
8: What's so confusing?
6: Oh, those meetings I go to with Carlos. I know they're trying to help the people, but they don't believe in anything but communism.
8: We've been oppressed so long. It's all young people know.
6: They're such atheists.
8: Tell them about God. Somebody has to do it.
6: And maybe I should take them to church with me.
8: Well, why not?
6: Mama, I always wondered, when you were saved and started going to the evangelical church, why didn't you take us? You kept us sending us to the old church.
8: I didn't want to force my beliefs on you kids. I wanted you to make your own decisions.
6: It was hard, you know? Because the church leaders taught us the evangelicals were children of a Satan who would all go to hell. And suddenly you were one of them.
8: The old church is so misguided.
6: But so powerful. Were you frightened when they kicked us kids out of doctrine class?
8: For secretly going to the evangelical church?
6: See?
8: No, I knew the truth.
6: I hope the communists know the truth. We're fighting for the right reasons. I'm just not sure we're fighting in the right way.
8: Life is not simple, Lourdes.
6: If only it were. Remember when Ramos was in the seminary?
8: The neighbor's son?
6: Si. He gave me a card with a key design and told me to put money in each square. And when the card was filled, he said I would have the key to enter heaven. I believed him.
8: You have to be careful what you believe.
6: I walked back to my grandmama's house, thinking about the events swirling around us. My cousin Carlos was on the patio.
3: Oh, I didn't hear you coming.
6: What are you doing?
3: Getting some things for tomorrow's demonstration.
6: You're hiding them here?
3: Keep your voice down. We've hidden things all over the city. This is the people's war, and the people must help, however they can.
6: See, that's true.
3: I'm glad you're getting more involved in our struggle, Lourdes. You held back for a long time.
6: Jesus taught us to turn the other cheek.
3: Jesus was also a revolutionary and a friend of the poor. Does he want our people to be oppressed?
6: No.
3: Does he want to see old people living in squalor? Young people selling their bodies to survive?
6: No.
3: If Christians don't stand up and fight, they lose their place in the new order. Here, give me a hand.
6: Does Grandmama know you're hiding things on her patio?
3: I think so.
6: What's down there?
3: Weapons.
6: Carlos, you could lose your life for having secret weapons.
3: You have to be willing to die for what you believe.
6: My cousin Carlos had a great deal of influence over me. But even though I was drawn more and more into the communist scheme to overthrow the government, I had a lot of conflict in my heart. At night I would pray, asking God to give me the courage to stop my involvement in the violence. I dreaded the demonstrations.
4: Yankee, go home!
3: It's a good turnout!
7: Our numbers are growing.
6: And so is the general's impatience. Look at the soldiers. They're itching to start something.
3: Maybe we'll oblige them. Somebody torch that Yankee dummy!
9: Here's the blood. Let's burn the tomb.
3: Stone them! Stone them!
5: Oh, how can they fight their own people?
3: They sold out to the United States!
5: We need more stones!
9: Better than that!
3: Molotov cocktails!
8: I thought I heard you come in. The word is, what happened to you?
6: I'm not hurt, Grandmama. Just a little dirty. The demonstration got out of hand and they threw tear gas at us. It was hard to see and I fell down.
8: Oh, it's not good, all this fighting. You should stay away from it.
6: I have to help our people.
8: There are other ways to help. What good will it do if you get killed?
6: I'm not going to get killed.
3: The Marines are in Santo Domingo. I just heard. U.S. Marines have invaded our nation's capital.
8: What does this mean?
3: War. If they want to fight, we'll fight to the finish. America won't bully us.
8: Oh.
3: Don't worry, Grandmama. You okay, Lourdes?
6: Si. Just dirty.
3: I have to change, too. See you later.
8: Why can't we live in peace?
3: How can we live in peace when so many people suffer?
8: People have always suffered. Fighting is not the answer.
3: Grandmama, our cause is right. This is a just war.
8: There is no just war. Each one is just a war.
6: Part of me agreed with her. I hated the confrontations and wanted to stop my involvement. On the other hand, I thought Christians should be active in defending the oppressed. We were the ones most qualified to lead, to establish the right course. And so, little by little, I became more involved in politics, parades, demonstrations.
10: Officer!
11: Lourdes, over here!
5: What?
11: Give us a hand with this dog.
5: See?
11: They're shooting at us!
5: Oh. Oh, God, help us!
2: In a moment, Lourdes will tell us how her plea was answered. Would you like to be able to share some of these dramatic testimonies with friends or family? 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
2: We hope you'll write and ask for your free packet of booklets. 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
6: Many young people died in our city, in the capital, and throughout the country. I went from house to house looking for help for the families of those fallen in the battle.
8: Lourdes, are you out on the streets again?
6: Someone has to do it, Grandmama. These people are hurting so much.
8: What are you doing now?
6: The students who were killed in the protest, they gave their lives for the people. Now I'm trying to get people to pitch in and help the families of the slain. It's the least they can do.
8: Most people do the least they can.
6: Why is that?
8: If you don't know what to do, it's safer to do nothing.
6: That's yes, students aren't afraid to do something.
8: They overdo it with all their activism. Look at the problems the university is having.
6: They're just trying to change the system.
8: You should not go there when you graduate.
6: But I want to continue my studies.
8: Not there. I don't know where, but not there.
6: In spite of the turmoil, I finished high school. Month after month, the chaos went on, and so did my involvement. Almost every day, there were confrontations and stone throwing. But the conflict in the streets was nothing compared with the conflict in my heart. How could something be right and yet not right? Even though I was still politically confused, I continued to teach Bible class to the kids. So the Pharisees brought this woman to Jesus to test him, to see what he would do. After all, the law was very clear. She was caught in adultery and by law should be stoned to death. How could he save her without violating the law? And look what he said to them in verse 7 of John chapter 8. He that is without sin among you, let him first cast a stone at her. Is there anybody here that has never, ever sinned? See, we sin every day, don't we? And Jesus is showing that if we want to judge somebody, we should judge ourselves and ask God's forgiveness. Don't throw the stones of condemnation. That includes words, doesn't it? See, hard words can hurt like stones. Look what happens. One by one, all the accusers crept away till Jesus was standing alone with the woman. In verse 10, he says, "Woman, where are those thine accusers? Hath no man condemned thee?" In verse 11, she said, "No man, Lord." And Jesus said unto her, "Neither do I condemn thee. Go and sin no more." Jesus didn't come to condemn us. He came to die for our sins. And he rose from the dead to give us eternal life. Well, class, our time is up. Let's take a moment to pray before you leave. I'm the one who needed prayer, and pray I did. Every night asking God to help me resolve the struggle in my life. I thought the Americans wanted only to exploit us. Then I got to know an American couple, missionaries, who had come to the Dominican Republic to help my people.
10: So how long have you been teaching Bible class, Lourdes?
6: Several years now. I'm the leader of my youth group at church.
10: Oh, that's wonderful.
6: Ever since I was saved, I wanted to share the gospel with others.
10: Well, then how did you get saved?
6: Oh, my mom was the first in our family to come to Jesus, which is funny because she never went to church. She always sent us to the old church, but she never went. Neither did my father.
10: Oh, so she led you to Christ?
6: Oh, no. She kept sending us to the old church, wanting us to decide for ourselves. But it was so empty. I went through the rituals, but I didn't understand them. Then I started to the early service at the old church and to Sunday school at the evangelical church.
10: Oh, very brave of you, Lord.
6: See, the old church taught us that evangelicals were children of a Satan doomed to hell. When they had discovered we were secretly going there, they threw my brother out of doctrine class, and my mama wouldn't let us go back.
10: Well, what was the turning point for you?
6: Oh, a vacation Bible school. The teacher compared King David and King Saul, both chosen by God, but each ended up in very different ways. Saul sinned against God, but did not confess. David sinned and confessed, and he was made a living stone for God. I wanted to be a living stone, so I went forward to give my life to Christ.
10: Oh, praise God. Are you headed for class now?
6: No, it just finished. I'm on my way to a meeting of the Student Revolutionary Union.
10: Oh, isn't that a communist organization?
6: See, I'm the secretary.
10: Well, these are the groups that demonstrate in the streets every once in a while.
6: See.
10: Well, how do you justify their activities in light of Scripture?
6: Sometimes I have doubts about the things we do. The violent protests, throwing stones. But our people are so oppressed. We want to help our people.
10: If you want to help your countrymen, make a deeper commitment to Christ, Lourdes.
6: I am committed to him.
10: Did God make you a living stone so you could throw stones?
6: Patiently, my missionary friends encouraged me to follow Christ, not the world. I went home and read my Bible and prayed for guidance. And one night, while I was reading Matthew chapter 9, verse 36 through 38, the Lord showed me his will. But when he saw the multitudes, he was moved with compassion on them, because they fainted and were scattered abroad as sheep having no shepherd. Then saith he unto his disciples, the harvest truly is plenteous, but the laborers are few. Pray ye therefore the Lord of the harvest, that he will send forth laborers into his harvest. Lord, I see. The people are oppressed, all right, but not by the government. They're oppressed by a Satan himself. Lord of the harvest, send workers. Send me. I am that worker.
3: Hey, I was looking for you, Lourdes. There's a big meeting soon.
6: I can't go.
3: You have to go. It's important.
6: I'm not going to participate in any more meetings or demonstrations.
3: You are scared or what?
6: God has more important work for me to do.
3: What's more important than saving your country?
6: Saving people from hell.
3: You are copping out. You don't care about our people.
6: I do care, but my vision was wrong. We won't change anything with violence, Carlos. Christ is the only way. Love and forgiveness are the only means.
3: Oh, so we should forgive the ones who are exploiting our people.
6: God commands us to forgive.
3: What kind of God would allow such oppression?
6: It doesn't come from God, Carlos. It comes from Satan.
3: So you are going to fight Satan? Well, good luck. I'm getting out of here.
8: Never mind him, Lourdes. He'll get over it.

0: changes took place in my life. In 1966, my father let me go to the Bible Institute in Texas. I intended to stay for only a year, but 1 year stretched into three. During that time, my family immigrated to New York. At college, I met and fell in love with a fellow student from Mexico. And the day after graduation, we were married.
1: Happy anniversary. We've been married 40 days already.
0: I feel kind of dizzy from everything. Graduating, getting married, and then being accepted by the mission board.
1: Imagine God sending us to the Dominican Republic of all places. I'm so excited to see your country.
0: Oh, I feel kind of anxious.
1: How so?
0: It all happened so fast. My family is gone from there now, and I don't know. Maybe I'm scared. Yet I always wanted to help our people.
1: And you will, Lourdes. Don't be anxious. God's in control. He who began a good work in us will perfect it.
0: See, you always say the right thing.
1: You can't go wrong with God.
0: How far are we from Miami?
1: Still a couple hours.
0: Gilberto, look out! When the accident happened, we were on our way to the Miami airport to fly back to my homeland, where we would begin our ministry. But my husband of 40 days was killed in that accident. Confused and disoriented, I went to live with my family in New York.
2: I'm glad you're not bitter at God, Lourdes.
0: No, I'm not bitter. But I don't understand why he took my husband.
2: We don't have God's vision. Some things we can never understand.
0: There's a hymn, Mama. I can't think of the name of it, but certain words keep running through my mind. What Christ sends is always best.
2: If you can hold on to that, you'll be all right.
0: Although I worked full-time in a factory, my heart longed to work full-time for the Lord. Slowly, I became active in different areas of evangelism, teaching Sunday school and adult Bible classes, and visiting hospitals. Then I joined a music group that sang in various churches around New York City for 5 years. Many people came to know Christ during that time. In 1981, the Lord opened the door for greater service. Mother, I've been accepted. I got the job.
2: At the Bible College where you studied for 3 years?
0: See, I'm going to be the women's dorm supervisor and counselor.
2: That's wonderful.
0: I'll be looking after 45 girls.
2: I'm very proud of you.
0: It isn't exactly the ministry I thought he had for me. All those years I planned to go back to the Dominican Republic and help our people.
2: Well, you'll be helping his people instead.
1: After serving the Lord by counseling the girls at the Bible Institute, Lourdes married a pastor from California, Jose Martinez, in 1988. 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Friends, the loving God who guides and strengthens His people is someone we should all get to know better. If you need help in getting to know Christ and making a decision to follow Him, you may get in touch with Pacific Garden Mission, Chicago, Illinois, 60605. The telephone number in Chicago, 312-922-1462. 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Heard in the true story of Lourdes Martinez were Judith Easton, Dorothy Jordan, Neil Boyle, Lawrence Halliburton II, and Fred Stone. Original music, Lucille Becker. Sound, Nick Aloisio. Engineer, Ed Webb. Script, Kenitha Gabler.

and I'm Bob O'Donnell saying write soon. 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

0: 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The Anchor is Jesus Ministries is a ministry of the Berean Bible Baptist Church, Echoland. In Davao City, your access to the truth is Anchor Radio, proclaiming Jesus saves. Jesus saves.
1: Jesus' last words to you and me were to do three things. Jesus commands us, you and me, to do three things. Jesus told us to get people saved, then to get them baptized, and then to get them out soul winning. Now, Jesus commanded you and me to do three things. What are they? Get folks saved, get folks baptized, and get folks soul winning. Now, those are the three things He commanded us to do. Now, if we're only getting people saved, are we doing all that God commanded us to do? Now, if we only get people saved and baptized, are we doing all that God commands us to do? No, to do what Jesus commanded you and me to do, we need to get folks saved, get them baptized, and get them soul winning. Those are Jesus' last words to you and me. He commands us to do those three things.

0: 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The Anchor is Jesus Ministries is a ministry of the Berean Bible Baptist Church, Echoland. 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
1: Did you know that going to church is very important? God commands us in the Bible to go to church. Now, when you come to church, you need to bring four things. You need to bring money for Jesus, a visitor, yourself, and your Bible. Now, say it with me. Here we go. Ready? You need to bring money for Jesus, a visitor, yourself, and your Bible.

I was lost in sin and I kept wondering if someone really cared. 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But someone told me someone would take my sins away and stop my wandering, and stop my wandering. 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
1: Now the Bible says in Romans 1:16, "For I am not ashamed of the gospel of Christ, for it," that's the gospel, "is the power of God unto salvation." Now, I want to find out what the gospel is, because whatever the gospel is, that's what gets folks saved. Now, the Bible plainly says in 1 Corinthians 15 that the gospel is three things. It's the death, the burial, and the resurrection. That means if somebody believes that Jesus died for their sins, was buried, and 3 days later rose again from the dead, that's what gets them saved. So the gospel's three things. Are you ready? Can you say it with me? It's the death, the burial, and the resurrection. That's the gospel. It's three things: the death, the burial, and the resurrection.

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1: What is heaven? 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So heaven is what? 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That means you can't be good enough to get it, or go to church to get it, or read your Bible to get it, or get baptized to get it. All you can do is receive it by asking Jesus Christ to save you. Heaven is what? A free gift.

What would you do if Jesus came to your house for a day or two? If he came unexpectedly, just dropped in on you? Oh, I know you'd give your nicest room to such an honored guest. And all the food you'd serve to him would be the very best. And you'd keep assuring him you were glad to have him there, that serving him in your home gave you joy beyond compare. But when you saw him coming, would you meet him at the door with arms outstretched? Or would you have to change what you were wearing before you let him in? Or hide some magazines and put the Bible where they'd been? Would you hide your worldly music and put some hymn books out? Could you let Jesus walk right in? Or would you rush about? And I wonder if the Savior spent a day or two with you, would you go on doing the things you always do? Would you go on saying the things you always say? Would life for you continue as it does from day to day? Would your family conversations keep up their usual pace? Would you find it hard at mealtime to say the family grace? Would you sing the songs you always sing and read the books you read? Would you let him know the things on which your mind and spirit feed? Could you take Jesus with you everywhere you plan to go? Or would you have to change your plans for just a day or so? Would you be glad to have him meet your very closest friends? Or hope that they would stay away until his visit ends? Would you be glad to have Jesus stay forever, on and on? Or would you sigh with great relief when at last he was gone? Oh, it might be interesting to know the things you'd do if Jesus came in person to spend some time with you.

0: 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The Anchor is Jesus Ministries is a ministry of the Berean Bible Baptist Church, Echoland. 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
1: Listen to me very carefully. The most important thing in your life should be doing God's will. Now remember something, there is no failure in the will of God, and there is no success out of the will of God. You see, the will of God is five things: going to church, reading your Bible, praying, soul winning, and tithing. That's God's will. That's in the Bible. God says that is His will for our life. It's five things. Here, can you say them with me? Going to church, reading your Bible, praying, soul winning, and tithing. That's God's will for your life. Now, if a Christian is not doing these things, then they're not in God's will. And remember, there is no failure in the will of God. And there is no success out of the will of God.

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The Anchor is Jesus Ministries is a ministry of the Berean Bible Baptist Church, Echoland. 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

0: Did you know that the devil is out to destroy your life? John 10:10 says, "The thief cometh not but for to steal and to kill and to destroy." Jesus said, "I am come that they might have life and that they might have it more abundantly," but the devil has come to steal. He wants to steal your joy. He wants to kill you, but that doesn't make him satisfied. He's not satisfied until you are destroyed and all of your usefulness is taken away. How does he do that? Well, first, he tries to blind your mind so that you can't see that trusting Jesus Christ and him alone is the only way to heaven. Then, when you get saved, and he figures out he can't keep you from getting saved, he tries to get you to do what you want to do instead of what God wants you to do. You see, the devil doesn't care what you do, as long as you don't do what God wants you to do. The devil doesn't care where you go, as long as you don't go where God wants you to go. And the devil doesn't care what you say, as long as you don't say what God wants you to say. You see, the devil says, just do what comes naturally. Do what feels good. Just do whatever you want to do. You see, every time the Bible speaks of someone doing their own thing or going their own way, it's always bad. You see, Isaiah 53:6 says, "All we like sheep have gone astray. We have turned every one to his own way." And there's many Bible verses, but basically, whenever we go our own way, we go astray. How does the devil destroy your life? He tries to get you to do your own thing, to do what you want to do. He tempts you to be selfish.
1: Chapter 3. "Likewise, ye wives, be in subjection to your own husbands, that if any obey not the word, they also may without the word be won by the conversation of the wives, while they behold your chaste conversation coupled with fear. Whose adorning, let it not be that outward adorning of plaiting the hair and of wearing of gold or of putting on of apparel, but let it be the hidden man of the heart in that which is not corruptible, even the ornament of a meek and quiet spirit, which is in the sight of God of great price. For after this manner, in the old time, the holy women also who trusted in God adorned themselves, being in subjection unto their own husbands. Even as Sarah obeyed Abraham, calling him Lord, whose daughters ye are, as long as ye do well, and are not afraid with any amazement. Likewise, ye husbands, dwell with them according to knowledge, giving honor unto the wife as unto the weaker vessel, and as being heirs together of the grace of life, that your prayers be not hindered. Finally, be ye all of one mind, having compassion one of another. Love as brethren. Be pitiful. Be courteous. Not rendering evil for evil or railing for railing, but contrariwise blessing, knowing that ye are thereunto called, that ye should inherit a blessing. For he that will love life and see good days, let him refrain his tongue from evil, and his lips that they speak no guile. Let him eschew evil and do good. Let him seek peace and ensue it. For the eyes of the Lord are over the righteous, and his ears are open unto their prayers. But the face of the Lord is against them that do evil. And who is he that will harm you, if ye be followers of that which is good? And if ye suffer for righteousness' sake, happy are ye, and be not afraid of their terror, neither be troubled. But sanctify the Lord God in your hearts, and be ready always to give an answer to every man that asketh you a reason of the hope that is in you, with meekness and fear, having a good conscience, that whereas they speak evil of you as of evildoers, they may be ashamed that falsely accuse your good conversation in Christ. For it is better, if the will of God be so, that ye suffer for well-doing than for evil-doing. For Christ also hath once suffered for sins, the just for the unjust, that he might bring us to God, being put to death in the flesh, but quickened by the Spirit, by which also he went and preached unto the spirits in prison, which sometime were disobedient, when once the long-suffering of God waited in the days of Noah, while the ark was a-preparing, wherein few, that is, 8 souls, were saved by water. The like figure whereunto even baptism doth also now save us, not the putting away of the filth of the flesh, but the answer of a good conscience toward God, by the resurrection of Jesus Christ, who is gone into heaven and is on the right hand of God, angels and authorities and powers being made subject unto him.

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All scripture portions are from the King James Version of the Bible. And now, today's proverb. Today's Light for Your Pathway comes from Proverbs chapter 9. Wisdom hath builded her house. She hath hewn out her seven pillars. She hath killed her beasts. She hath mingled her wine. She hath also furnished her table. She hath sent forth her maidens. She crieth upon the highest places of the city. Whoso is simple, let him turn in hither.

call to passengers who go right on their ways. Whoso is simple, let him turn in hither. And as for him that wanteth understanding, she saith to him, Stolen waters are sweet, and bread eaten in secret is pleasant. But he knoweth not that the dead are there, and that her guests are in the depths of hell. We trust that the power of God's Word on today's edition of Light for Your Pathway was a blessing. 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

0: 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The Anchor is Jesus Ministries is a ministry of the Berean Bible Baptist Church, Echoland. 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
1: God hates booze. Proverbs 20 verse 1 says, "Wine is a mocker, strong drink is raging, and whosoever is deceived thereby is not wise." God hates booze. Proverbs 23:29 says, "Who hath woe? Who hath sorrow? Who hath contentions? Who hath babbling? Who hath wounds without cause? Who hath redness of eyes? They that tarry long at the wine, they that go to seek mixed wine, look not thou upon the wine when it is red, when it giveth his color in the cup, when it moveth itself aright. At the last it biteth like a serpent and stingeth like an adder. Thine eyes shall behold strange women, and thine heart shall utter perverse things." Liquor, alcohol, beer, wine, whiskey, wine coolers, these are all booze. Booze is bad. Booze is evil. Booze wrecks lives and destroys families. Did you know God hates booze? God says only fools drink booze. God says we aren't even to look at it. When Jesus turned the water into wine, he didn't make liquor or booze. He made grape juice that didn't have any alcohol in it. God hates liquor. God hates booze. Fools drink booze.

0: 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The Anchor is Jesus Ministries is a ministry of the Berean Bible Baptist Church, Echoland. In Davao City, your access to the truth is Anchor Radio, proclaiming Jesus saves. Jesus
1: saves. God has a plan for your life. Romans 12, 1 and 2 says, I beseech you therefore, brethren, by the mercies of God, that ye present your bodies a living sacrifice, holy, acceptable unto God, which is your reasonable service. And be not conformed to this world, but be ye transformed by the renewing of your mind, that ye may prove what is that good and acceptable and perfect will of God. God has a will or a wish for your life. God created you to do something that only you can do. The Bible says in Jeremiah 1:5, before I formed thee in the belly, I knew thee. And before thou camest forth out of the womb, I sanctified thee, and I ordained thee a prophet unto the nations. Now, before you were ever born, God had a plan for your life. You see, you're special to God. You're very special. What are you going to do with the life that God has given you? You were created for the Lord. There's something that only you can do. God created you with a plan in mind. You're very special to God. God has a plan for your life.
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3: Hello, my dear friend. Thank you for joining me here on the broadcast. One more time, my Bible is open to Exodus chapter 20. I say one more time, today and tomorrow will be the days we'll finish chapter 20. Exodus chapter 20. Here's my question for you today. How do the Ten Commandments affect you? Now, let me explain my question a little more fully. After you hear a sermon on the Ten Commandments, or perhaps after you personally have a thoughtful reading of the Ten Commandments on your own, what do you feel like doing? Let me make you some suggestions that you might consider. Some of them are probably rather ludicrous. Do you feel, after hearing the Ten Commandments, like having a party? Or do you feel like having a prayer meeting? Do you feel like having a musical concert? Do you feel like weeping? Or do you feel like going into a time of quiet reflection? I ask you these questions in light of how Exodus chapter 20 ends. It ends with God laying out how He wants His people to approach Him. Hopefully, the Ten Commandments bringing honest conviction into our souls will also develop a desire for us to want to approach God so that we can be in a right relationship with Him. The first order of business on God's agenda, let me say that again, the first order of business on God's agenda after He gave the Ten Commandments was to lay out the basic means of how people can approach God. Oh, I like that. Let's talk about that today here on Bible Tract Echoes. As you're getting your Bible open to Exodus chapter 20, the last paragraph there, I want you to know that I still am very, very anxious to put into your hands a sample packet of our gospel tracts. I say I'm still anxious because some of you listen to us, frankly, almost every day, and we're so delighted with that. We hope that the program is a blessing and an encouragement, and you learn things and you're challenged. But my dear friend, what do we do with the truth of God? Are we pushing it out onto others? You say, Brother Mark, pushing it out? Yes. This world is not a friend of grace. You know that, don't you? The people out there, for the most part, are not going around saying, sure, I sure hope somebody comes and talks to me about eternal life and heaven and hell and Jesus Christ today. That's not in the thoughts of men. The Bible said so. But we are told to go into all the world and preach the gospel to every creature. And friend, gospel tracts are a powerful tool You and I need to break into people's lives, break into people's days with the light of life, with the word of truth found in the God's word and laid out in a simple format as they are here in these gospel tracts. Would you please let me send you a sample packet of our gospel tracts? I have one of them in my hand right now. It's entitled, The Best I Can. The Best I Can. Many people think that getting to heaven is just dependent upon them doing the very best they can. And if they do the best, God will let them in no matter what, just because they've tried to do their very best. You know, friend, if you're thinking that way, you are not thinking in line with the Word of God. Oh, there's a whole lot of times when I was in elementary school and high school that I would take a math test, and I felt so sure that I had gotten a particular math problem right, and lo and behold, it was wrong. I felt good about it. I thought it was the right way, but the teacher marked it wrong. You know why? Because she had the answer book, and my answer was incorrect. You may feel right about what you're doing in your approach to God, but does it align with the answer book of the Word of God? Friend, let me send you this sample packet of gospel tracts. Please contact me. 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All right, I've come back now to the book of Exodus in chapter 20. We've seen the Ten Commandments, and now immediately after the Ten Commandments, I find these words beginning at verse 18. Exodus 20, verse 18. And all the people saw the thunderings and the lightnings and the noise of the trumpets and the mountain smoking. And when the people saw it, they removed and stood afar off. And they said unto Moses, Speak thou with us, and we will hear, but let not God speak with us, lest we die. And Moses said unto the people, Fear not, for God is come to prove you, and that his fear may be before your faces, that you sin not. And the people stood afar off, and Moses drew near unto the thick darkness where God was. And the Lord said unto Moses, Thus thou shalt say unto the children of Israel, Ye have seen that I have talked with you from heaven. You shall not make me gods of silver, neither shall ye make unto you gods of gold. An altar of earth thou shalt make unto me, and shalt sacrifice thereon thy burnt offerings, and thy peace offerings, thy sheep and thy oxen. In all places where I record my name, I will come unto thee, and I will bless thee. And if thou wilt make me an altar of stone, thou shalt not build it of hewn stone, that is, stone that has been cut with hand tools and so on. If thou lift up thy tool upon it, thou hast polluted it. Neither shalt thou go up by steps unto mine altar, that thy nakedness be not discovered thereon. These can be what some would say a rather unusual portion of Scripture. If there's any big picture to be seen in these verses, I believe it is this, that the big picture can be summed up in three words beginning with the letter F, and I'm going to use them to help us today and tomorrow to walk through the passage. It is fear, faithfulness, and fellowship. The fear of God, faithfulness to God, and then fellowship with God. Let's talk, first of all, about the fear of God. I read verses 18 and 19 a moment ago. If anything is clear in these two verses, it is that the people of the Jews, there at that meeting around Mount Sinai, were afraid of God. Now, we talk a lot about the fear of God. I'll say more about that later. But here, the same word for fear of God that you and I use is used of these people being just deathly afraid of God. Why? Well, first of all, two words that begin with the letter M. The first one is the manifestation of God, and then a mediator. Why were they afraid of God? First of all, the manifestation of God. God had revealed himself to the people. Evidently, the whole congregation had heard God speak out loud the Ten Commandments. God had made his presence known in a very dramatic fashion. I'm interested in all the descriptions Moses wrote down there in verse 18 to communicate to us what it was like to be in the presence of God there on Mount Sinai. He uses words like thundering, lightning, a noise as of a trumpet, a smoking mountain. I am particularly interested in that word lightning. This Hebrew word is not the typical word for lightning. It is used only one other time in all of Scripture, and that is in Genesis chapter 15. Genesis 15 is there. It's actually translated by our English words, burning lamp. It's a time when God was making his covenant with Abraham. God had Abraham cut the animals in half, and God put Abraham to sleep. And then God alone passed through the animal parts there to be the seal of the covenant he was making with Abraham. It was an unconditional covenant. God says he passed through the middle of the cut parts of the animals in the form of a burning lamp. This idea of this burning lamp, it was what God chose to depict his presence by using this identical word here that we have there in Genesis 15. These being the only two places that this word is used in Scripture, we cannot help but tie these two things together. The Jews at Mount Sinai were seeing a manifestation of God, a special, unique, a revelation, an experience of God. Folk, they had seen God in the form that God had chosen to reveal himself and to manifest himself. In light of that, we come to verse 19. Notice how the people responded to this sight of God. They called for a mediator. Look at verse 19 again. It says, "And they," the people, "said unto Moses, speak thou with us, and we will hear, but let not God speak with us, lest we die." Seeing God, getting a real glimpse of God's being, caused them to feel the same way that Isaiah felt in Isaiah chapter 6. Both Isaiah and the people of the Jews felt totally unfit to be in God's presence. The people became afraid of God. I'll say more about, again, that whole idea about the fear of God when we get to verse 20, but let me simply say for right now that meeting God face to face gave them an overwhelming sense that to do it again would bring about their death. I do applaud their wisdom. Their wisdom on three things. First, they knew that they had to deal with God, and they were unfit to do so. They knew that they had to deal with God, but they were unfit to do so. Secondly, they had the wisdom to know that God wanted to have a relationship with them because he'd been talking with them. God had given them rules to how to conduct their lives for his honor. They knew, as I said, number two, that God wanted to have a relationship with them. And number three, they had enough wisdom then to make the man Moses their go-between, their mediator. Why? Three things. They knew Moses' unique birth. They knew about Moses' story, how he came into this world. He had a unique birth. Secondly, they knew of Moses' work as being their deliverer and savior from bondage. And thirdly, they knew about Moses' relationship with God and that God accepted him. Therefore, they had enough wisdom to make him their mediator. Oh, friend. Have you not already in your mind connected the dots here? Moses was their mediator. Jesus Christ is called exactly that in the New Testament. Listen to 1 Timothy 2, verse 5. "For there is one God and one mediator between God and man, the man Christ Jesus." I'm going to read the next verse in 2 Timothy 2 in just a moment, but first, let me remind you of this. Immediately after calling for Moses to be their mediator, the very next thing they hear about is the sacrifices they need to be in a right relationship with them. Well, guess what? The very next thing after in 2 Timothy 2 that we get after hearing that there's a mediator. Verse 6 says, "Who Christ gave himself as a ransom for all. He was our sacrifice to be testified in due time." Moses was their mediator in the wilderness. He enabled the Israelites to meet with God and show them how to deal with their sins and through sacrifice. Jesus Christ is our mediator. As a matter of fact, he is the only mediator for any and all people. As Moses was in right standing to be the mediator, so Jesus Christ is the God-man, the Son of God. He's in the right standing to bring us before God. Moses showed people how to sacrifice. Jesus is actually our sacrifice. Oh, friend, Do you have a mediator between you and God? Are you trying to offer God your works? Oh, what a polluted offering. Are you trying to offer God and go with some saint that you think is going to help you or some religious cleric? Forget it. It's Christ and Christ alone who is the mediator. Oh, the Jews in the wilderness had one mediator, Moses. For all time, there's only one mediator that's going to bring us to God. Moses was a picture of that one. That one is Jesus Christ. Have you received him as your Savior? If not, do it right now and call me, write me. Tell me you've asked Jesus Christ to save your soul and give you eternal life.

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